0: Mic check. James Dolan is not for bringing the band back together next year. I agree with Dolan. He doesn't want to get caught up in what they call the second apron. Folks, the Celtics and the Thunder over the last couple years won a title, brought everybody back, and didn't reach the finals again.
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We hit on all topics all the time. And as we always like to tell you, it is your show. 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No need to hesitate. Jump in. Get involved now. And we will be happy to be with you. So go the distance and be with us throughout the course of the distance today. And we will bring it to you. Once again, our thanks to everyone that helped make our Saints Hall of Fame Gulf Coast events a success. This past weekend, we were very fortunate to be able to pull off two of the three events. Couldn't pull off the third, which was golf, because of the weather, which was a massive issue, as you know, with the rain that we encountered, not only here in the New Orleans area, but also on the Gulf Coast. So unfortunately, we couldn't play our golf tournament on Saturday morning, but we did have our reception auction, which took place Thursday night at IP Casino Resort Spa. Thanks to our friends there with Boyd Gaming for helping make it happen. Couldn't have been better. Very blessed. And thanks again to Vinny and to Kim and to Caroline and to Tiffany and to Daniel, the entire crew there that helped make it happen. All of our volunteers, couldn't do it without them as well. And, of course, to all of our former Saints players who were able to make it there. Let me tell you something, it was tough for a lot of people to get there because of the weather and how bad it was and how bad the rain was and the travel was. It was pretty rough, to say the least. I traveled through it, and we are very grateful to those that were willing to brave it and to get there, and we really appreciate that. We had our night at the Biloxi Shuckers baseball game as well. Friday night, Shuckers won the game 14-3. And oh, by the way, they just won the first half title in the Southern League on their side. And that's what, the third straight year they've done it. They're really good. Milwaukee Brewers always give them a good team. Pretty special. And we were really fortunate to be part of that once again. And we were nice to see them get a win. And of course, we thank all of our Saints alumni who were there present, signing autographs, taking pictures throughout the course of the game. If you happen to be there, we hope you enjoyed it. Got to see a good baseball performance by the local team, and you got to see and meet a lot of our guys, Saints alumni, in the process. So it was pretty special, and we're glad that you were able to be there. And if you weren't, maybe we'll get you next year. This was the 10th year running, so we'll be back next year for sure, God willing, and we'll have the three events once more. So thanks again. And by the way, just as we get set to get into all topics here, a reminder that we announced our Saints Hall of Fame class of 2026 last week. And again, that was not the induction. We stressed this over and over again. It was the announcement, the introduction, announcement. The actual induction will be part of an induction weekend. And that will be during the football season on a prescribed Saints home weekend. We'll have that weekend announced soon. And when we do announce it, you will know about it, because we're going to have our induction luncheon on a Friday at noon. We'll have our gala on a Saturday night as well. And then, of course, the game on Sunday, where the guys will be honored at halftime and they'll be presented with their Saints Hall of Fame jackets as well. And once again, people have asked, we don't have the specific game yet. We have a pretty good idea, but we'll have the final announcement coming up as soon as possible, as the Saints can clear it and clear it with the league as well. So stay tuned for that. Good stuff. Very happy about it. And again, good stuff here today on the show. We're glad that you've joined us, and we're glad that you can participate in all of it. And once again, talk and text line at 504-438-1067. That's 504-438-1067. Again, coming up later this hour, Bo McCaleb, brilliant player, O'Perry Walker, and then for the University of New Orleans, played professionally across the pond, and Bo's going to be inducted into the All-State Sugar Bowl, Greater New Orleans Sports Hall of Fame this Wednesday, and he'll be our guest coming up here in just a little bit. Then, in hour number two, another Hall of Fame inductee, John Brady, the former LSU coach, will join us, and John will be inducted into the Louisiana Sports Hall of Fame in

0: finish this coming weekend. So stay tuned for that as well. And we'll talk to John about it. We'll get into the World Cup. We'll get into the Pelicans and NBA draft. No question about that, extensively throughout the course of the show. So we've set the table for you, and we're ready to roll, and it's up to you to participate. 504-438-1067. Once again, that's 504-438-1067. Coming up, our commentary of the day on golf and etiquette, among other things. Our guests as well. But we get things rolling here this afternoon with our top sports headlines of the day.
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0: College World Series champion to be decided this evening in Omaha. North Carolina and Oklahoma set to play the third and deciding game of the title series. Game one, won by the Sooners. Game two, won by the Tar Heels. Therefore, the third and deciding game set to take place here this evening in Omaha. Winner take all, one game. Looking forward to seeing what transpires. World Cup, of course, Team USA basking in the glow of having won its first two games to gain 6 points, and have already advanced to the round of 32, though they still have one more game to play this week against Turkey, Thursday at SoFi Stadium in Inglewood, California. Turkey's out. They have nothing to play for, so you got to believe the U.S. will be in good shape for that game. We certainly hope that's the case. But again, the question remains, who plays and who doesn't? You would think they're going to sit some people, given the fact that they've already qualified for the next round. At the same time, they want to get 3 points. They want to get the best draw they can get for the next round. Christian Pulisic, you would think he would not play in the match this Thursday. There's no need to rush him if you've already got him qualified. You want to make sure he is as good as gold and as healthy as he can possibly be when you do return him to the field to give you the kind of skill you need to advance against the better sides, whom you have not faced yet. So again, Pulisic, we'll get back on the pitch. It's just a matter of when. Is it going to be against Turkey, or will it be in the knockout phase? Stay tuned. Find out soon enough. Argentina, a winner today, 2-0 over Austria. They are now with 6 points as a result. Messi continues to shine, as he has been doing in MLS. No surprise there with what's going on. Of course, the NBA draft, round one is tomorrow. We'll talk about it extensively next hour. Round one tomorrow, round two Wednesday. Pelicans are not in round one. They have the 58th pick overall in round two. You can read my story about that and about their history and what's going to happen and what could happen and what has happened at CrescentCitySports.com. Pelicans are actively trying to get into the first round. Shams Charania reporting today that the Pelicans and talks regarding Trey Murphy and Herb Jones have heated up with other teams. Pelicans are clearly trying to get not only into the first round, but to get into the top 15, if not the top 10, in the draft. And they're going to have to give up assets to do it. Murphy is the name mentioned most frequently. Herb Jones' name has been mentioned. Ironically, one name you haven't seen mentioned is Zion Williamson. Again, the interest level there is just simply not what you hope it would be, at least on the surface of what we're looking at. Meanwhile, around the league, moves, and with more moves to come, you would think, are happening. The Atlanta Hawks apparently finalizing a deal to acquire Andrew Wiggins, the fine guard from Oklahoma City, for a pair of second-round draft picks. Thunder will receive Atlanta's second-round pick in 2030, and the least favorable of the Hawks or Lakers' second-round pick in 2032. So the Hawks getting a 27-year-old guard who averaged 12 points and 3.9 rebounds per game for the Thunder in their title season. And then last season he averaged 9.4 points per game in 65 games with 21 starts. Of course, the Hawks agreeing to an extension with former Pelicans guard C.J. McCollum. So he will stay a member of the Hawks. Wish he'd have stayed here in retrospect. Much better player than Jordan Poole. But water under the bridge. Commentary coming up on golf. Wyndham Clark, champion of the U.S. Open. And we'll have a commentary to come on that particular topic. Meanwhile, the other NBA note with regard to trades outside of the Pelicans. Interest. Giannis Antetokounmpo expected to be traded before the start of the NBA draft Tuesday. The Celtics and the Heat have emerged as finalists to land Giannis, according to Shams Charania. The Bucks have engaged in very serious trade talks with the Celtics and the Heat, and a lot of names being mentioned there. We know Jaylen Brown is one of those. His name has been linked all over the place, to Atlanta, to New Orleans, and others. Brown having made some comments that were really not good for the Celtics after the season was over. Talking about it, there's the best of times for him in the playoffs when the Celtics lost, which were perceived to be a comment about not having Jason Tatum around, by and large. Well, Tatum, it appears, will stay a Celtic, and Jaylen Brown likely will not. So the deals are out there. Heat offering players on cost control contracts and a lot of draft capital, if they can pull it off on their end. So those are the offers that are on the table. One thing seems to be true, and that is that Giannis may finally change addresses and change uniforms. It's been rumored for a few years, and he's turned down the opportunity to do that previously, but now it looks like it might be going in that direction where Giannis is concerned. So we shall see exactly which one it's going to be. Interesting dynamic, to say the least, where Giannis Antetokounmpo is concerned. He's a great player. Everybody knows how good he is. Everybody knows he has a chance to win a championship if he changes uniforms, and probably will not if he stays where he's at right now. I mean, that's kind of where we are with Giannis. I don't think anybody sees that the Bucks, by any stretch of the imagination, can be a contender anytime soon. It just doesn't look like that's going to be the case. Tulane head baseball coach Jay Ullman announcing the addition of Chris Wojcik to his staff as pitching coach and recruiting coordinator for the Green Wave. Chris Wojcik recently completed his fourth year at Yale, where he served as pitching coach and recruiting coordinator this past season, where he oversaw the development of one of the Northeast's top pitching staffs. Yale led the Ivy League in ERA for two consecutive seasons, including a fifth-place national finish in ERA in 2025. Wojcik stating that Tulane's been a place he's admired since he was younger, and his family and I are very excited to join the Tulane community. His pitching accomplishments include producing Ivy League and Northeast Pitcher of the Year in both 2025 and 2026, the National Freshman Pitcher of the Year as well in 2025. So he's got some skins that he has accumulated over his period of time. So Chris Wojcik trying to augment the Tulane baseball program as he joins the staff of Jay Ullman. Coach Izzo departing, as Coach Ullman said on this show, of his own accord, contrary to what some had thought or said previously. So, again, Tulane trying to get it right, trying to improve its program after a disappointing season, to say the least, this past year. 504-438-1067, talk and text line available at 504-438-1067. If you'd like to participate, we would love to hear from you. Once again, coming up on the show, we'll have Bo McCaleb joining us at the bottom of the hour to be inducted into the All-State Sugar Bowl Greater New Orleans Sports Hall of Fame. Bo will join us to talk about that in just a bit. And then we'll have John Brady, who's going to be inducted into the Louisiana Sports Hall of Fame this weekend, and Natchitoches, who's going to join us in the second hour. So we got a lot on the table. It's a Hall of Fame type of day. Tomorrow will be a Hall of Fame type of day as well, because we plan to have Joe Horn on the show. He's going to be inducted into the Louisiana Sports Hall of Fame and others. So stay tuned for that, too, as we continue to bring you all sports all the time on your only all sports station for the greater New Orleans area. We are 106.7 The Ticket. Once again, talk and text line is 504-438-1067. 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We'll have our guests. We'll have all those stories and more coming up. But first,
1: time now for Trahan's Takes, a candid take on a telling sports issue of the day with Cumulus New Orleans sports director Ken Trahan.
0: Wyndham Clark is a two-time U.S. Open champion. Wyndham Clark, let that sink in. Not one of the top names on tour. Won the U.S. Open in 2023 and then sort of faded somewhat into oblivion other than making news for temper outbreaks and such, which kind of tarnished his image, a reputation. As a result, he wasn't loved, even though he was American trying to win the U.S. Open. And you put on top of that the fact that he was paired with the most popular American player and the number one player in the world, Scottie Scheffler, in the final round. It was a tall, tall order to overcome Clark, who had the unbelievable lead going into the final round. And we all knew it would be difficult. Scheffler at one point closing within four, but he could never really get it going to give himself a chance. The one that did was Sam Burns, the Shreveport native and former LSU star, got within a stroke, and he had a putt on 17 that was about as close as you can get if you saw it or you saw the replay. I mean, he missed it literally by an inch. If it goes in, they're still playing. And Sam Burns was really good in the final round, played a great event, and he fell just short. I think Sam Burns' time is coming because he's that good of a player. He's a good ball striker. And sooner or later, he's going to break through and win one of these because he's been close a few times now. But as for Wyndham Clark, he is a winner. Some of the fans on hand weren't pleased with that. In fact, some of the fans on hand were not winners at all. They handled themselves in disproportionately poor fashion, to the point where some were ejected from the premises for the way they were conducting themselves. Clark said afterward, "Man, they definitely didn't want me to win. It's pretty rare in an Open championship or major to have fans kind of boo against your shots or cheer for bad shots. I mean, that was tough, but sometimes being the underdog is nice. I get it. They were rooting for Scotty. Grand Slams only happen a few times. He's going to get it. He's the best player in the world, but today, it's my day." Clark said the right things. No question about that. It was Scheffler's 30th birthday. He was hoping to celebrate it in grand fashion, but he just couldn't get it going in the final round. Clark, now 32, captured his first U.S. Open title in Los Angeles in 2023. So he's won twice in six starts in the National Open. Pretty impressive, to say the least. Back to the behavior. Fans at any event are entitled to act accordingly, providing they are not vulgar, providing they are not offensive, providing they are not physical. Clearly, some were inappropriate at Southampton, Shinnecock Hills, and clearly, some were ejected because of that behavior. And that's totally unacceptable. And again, we have this conversation frequently. You buy a ticket to the game, you have a right to cheer. You have a right to boo. You don't have a right to get physical. You don't have a right to be vulgar or very offensive because of the company around you. It's simply not appropriate. And it's very ironic that you see a United States Open with an American trying to win it, getting no applause when he makes a big shot, and getting booed at times, and people openly yelling for him to fail. Clark brought a little bit of this on himself, with his previous behavior, where, again, he's thrown tantrums, thrown clubs. Very emotional guy. Not a bad guy. Everybody will lose it from time to time. And by all accounts, he's a better guy now. Great to see his father made the red-eye flight to get there to get to see his son win. It's pretty special. Nice to be able to get that accomplished. That said, getting back to the behavior aspect, what is appropriate and what isn't? And again, that is really a great question. If people will always defend their behavior by saying they paid the ticket. And again, I think it's a lot different, and I've said this forever and a day, it's a lot different from professional to amateur. Of course, that line is totally blurred now with intercollegiate athletics being as it is and players getting paid what they get paid. People that are professional, that get paid to do it, get held to a higher standard, and criticism is warranted and welcome. Amateurs who don't get paid play for the love of the game. It's a different animal. So when I call games as compared to the professional level versus the amateur level, it's going to be a different approach in how we go about it. And it has to be, because it's only fair. Pay to play versus play as a volunteer for the love of the game. Fans at the U.S. Open expressed their appreciation for what they wanted and who they wanted. They were cheering for Sam Burns, too, I might add, which is a good thing. But the very fact that Scheffler was paired with Clark led to the kind of behavior that we saw yesterday. You hope that you get held to a higher standard. McIlroy's included in it, has had jeers, I should say, in recent times. American event, he's called people out for it. It's happened before to European players here, all because of the rivalry pertaining to the Ryder Cup. But getting out of bounds is strictly out of bounds and shouldn't be tolerated. And it wasn't yesterday for some. And that's our commentary for today. If you'd like to join in the conversation, it's 504-438-1067. Talk and text line available to you at 504-438-1067. Still to come, John Brady next hour. When we return following a brief timeout, it's Bo McCaleb joining us here on 106.7 The Ticket.
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9: A better life with Dr. Sanjay Gupta.
10: By age 35, two-thirds of American men will experience some degree of noticeable hair loss. And by age 50, about 85% of men will have significantly thinning hair. That's according to the American Hair Loss Association. Now, one dermatologist explained that hair loss can either be genetic or it can be triggered by stress, illness, surgery, medications, major life events. No matter the cause, a lot of men, understandably, are frustrated by hair loss because it seems like a loss of control. You can take great care of your scalp by all sorts of expensive lotions and potions, but that might not matter. There are some tried and true medications that might work, like minoxidil or finasteride. But another solution is just shaving it off. And I've heard more and more how liberating this can be for a lot of guys. That's the ultimate control of their appearance. I'm Dr. Sanjay Gupta, helping you live a better life.
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1: That's us. We're here. And we're here until 4 p.m. And again, happy to take your calls. 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This Wednesday, 2026, All-State Sugar Bowl Greater New Orleans Sports Hall of Fame Awards ceremony taking place in the Caesars Superdome. And, of course, I've been blessed to be part of the committee for so many years and also blessed to be emceeing the event this Wednesday. And surely looking forward to it and the honorees, which include our Amateur Athletes of the Month, our annual award winners as well. We expect to have one with us tomorrow. And this year's exclusive Hall of Fame class to be inducted into the Greater New Orleans Sports Hall of Fame. Brothers Eli and Peyton Manning are among the honorees. The other is joining me now. A personal interest there, just like with the Mannings personal. I did some of their games in high school and did radio shows with Archie for years. But in this individual's case, saw him play at O'Perry Walker High School. I'm like, man, who is this guy? You know, he wasn't much bigger than me or anybody else, and he was dominant for the O'Perry Walker Chargers. And then, of course, signed with the University of New Orleans. And I was there as a senior administrator and had a chance to do the broadcast for 3 years when he was there. Monty Tawit, the original coach that got him to the University of New Orleans. And he went on in 5 years at UNO to accumulate some massive numbers, including being Sun Belt Conference Player of the Year. In 2007, he averaged nearly 21 points a game, nearly 5 rebounds and 3 assists per game. And the little big man, if you will, because he played amongst the trees and he soared above the trees and succeeded at the highest level. Went on to play professionally in Europe for over a decade, was outstanding in that regard as well. And now he's going to be honored with Greater New Orleans Sports Hall of Fame recognition this Wednesday. Great to have our friend Bo McCaleb joining us. Bo, first and foremost, congratulations, buddy. All right, we got Bo there. There we go. Hey, Bo, congratulations,
2: yeah,
1: buddy.
2: Thanks for having me, man.
1: It's all good, man. Listen, couldn't be happier for you. Happy to get you elected, help nominate you for the award and such. And I guess we'll start there. What does it mean to you, you know, to receive this kind of recognition?
2: I mean, it means a lot. I mean, being, you know, growing up in this city, being from this city, and able to do it in the city where you grew up in, it give kids a lot of hope that, you know, that it can be done. So I feel really good about it.
1: Well, you should. And, of course, you know, the university has hired, you know, already recognized you and should for what you accomplished there. And let's talk about the process. I mean, you're playing ball as a kid. And, you know, you grow to a certain level and you realize you're not going to get any bigger. Your game was such that you attacked the rim. I mean, you were like that in high school. And then I got you at the University of New Orleans, and you were like that then. What made you feel so good about the ability to go challenge bigger players at the rim?
2: I think I got my physicality from football because I started off as a football player. I didn't really like basketball.
1: Yep.
2: But when I got to, like the ninth grade, they made me make a choice. So I chose basketball and I stuck with it. But I think the physicality from football, it helped me a lot to get through cracks, get through creases, take contact and things like that for basketball. I think it helped me a lot.
1: Well, I mean, clearly some would say, hey, you look like a football player playing basketball at times. And that's a compliment because it basically says how physical you were and how you were willing to challenge people. You really did have that football mentality, didn't you?
2: Yeah, I did.
1: And it served you well.
2: Football was my first love. I love football.
1: Well, I mean, clearly you love basketball the way it turned out because of the way you played. So you're at O'Perry Walker, and, you know, you're getting college attention amongst that from the University of New Orleans and Coach Tao. Just talk about, you know, the process of your recruitment, how that went, and then ultimately how you picked UNO.
2: I mean, it was a strange day. I got home from school. I think it was National Signing Day. I got home from school. I only took one visit. I was supposed to sign with Oklahoma State. But, you know, on the day of, I didn't hear nothing. So I got home from school really angry. I walked in the house, and, you know, there were three UNO coaches in the living room. And it didn't take long. I mean, we talked that day. But we talked for about 3 or 4 days after that, and then I made a decision to go to UNO because Coach Harrington, he grew on my mother. So that's why I made a decision to go there, because I was going to make whatever she wanted me to do, I was going to do it. And she said UNO, so I said I'll go to UNO.
1: No question. I mean, look, you made that call, and boy, were we happy to see you make that call, because you got to stay at home. And talk about that, being able to stay at home. You talked about your relatives and how your relatives, your friends, had a chance to see you. I mean, that clearly was a benefit, and it was a big part of this, wasn't it?
2: Yeah, it was a big benefit. You know, you're able to go see your family, you're able to go get meals, things like that. You know, you got family and friends. They come into every game. I mean, you're in that comfort zone. I mean, it felt like I was at Oprah Walker all over again. Like the basketball was the easy part for me. But being comfortable, you know, around family, around friends every day, being home, I think that was a big help.
1: Well, Michaela, with us.
2: You can do a lot of things when you're comfortable.
1: And when you got to the University of New Orleans, you made your presence felt right away. Just talk about the adjustment going from high school to the Division I level. How extreme was it, or what kind of challenge was it, and was it really not that difficult for you?
2: I mean, it was a big challenge in the beginning because UNO had me as a two guard, and I wasn't really a shooting guard, and I knew I wasn't going to get any minutes behind Jonell Smith because he was a really good player. So I remember we had this tournament in Hawaii.
1: Mm-hmm.
2: And I was pretty angry because I didn't step on the court not 1 minute because I didn't play the first half of the season. I didn't get on the court.
1: Yeah.
2: So I called coach, and I was like, I'm not a shooting guard. Why are you guys playing me as a shooting guard? And he was like, oh, I didn't know that. So when we got back from the trip, they started practicing me as a point guard. And about 2 weeks, I was starting. In about 2 weeks, I started starting. My first start was the first game of conference.
1: Mm-hmm. Well, it was.
2: And if I would have been, I probably would still been on the bench.
1: I understand. Look, it was fun to call the games and to see you do what you were doing. And look, the first couple of years, this team was a little better than average. It was close. I mean, the 1 year getting to the final of the conference tournament championship against Louisiana Lafayette, you know, and then, of course, then we know what happened, you know, in 05 with Katrina arriving, and it just changed everything, didn't it, Bo?
2: Yeah, I think if we would have had a coach more than 1 year, I think we could have did a lot better. But, you know, everybody was in and out. You know, I didn't really care much about it because I wanted to play, but every coach just was in and out. We didn't really have that structure like other colleges. We had the players, mm-hmm. but we never know who was going to be the coach, this and that. So that was the thing that hurt us. I think if we would have had somebody that stayed put, we would have been a much better team.
1: Well, it was Coach Tyler that brought you in, and he was a national champion point guard, and he was undersized, smaller than you. And I got to believe there was some symmetry there because of a point guard, because of a small point guard that succeeded. I have to believe that had, you know, some meaning to you. And clearly, had Katrina not happened and changes at the university, he would have stayed, but obviously that didn't happen. Just talk about Coach Tao. Did he make that impression on you?
2: Yeah, Coach Tao, one of my favorite coaches. Like, he the one that made me take basketball serious. Because there was we had a lot of incidents where he explained to me that I couldn't, you know, act the way I've been acting, you know, off the court and things like that, even with my teammates, even with the coach. Like, he was kind of stretching it, and I never got it. Until 1 year, I finally figured it out, and I was like, you know, he believed in me, he sees something, so I got to really take it serious. So ever since that day, I started to take it serious, and you know, it took me a lot of places.
1: And then with Katrina, I mean, it just changed everything. It just devastated our community and just messed up athletics in a big way. Then you come back, of course, and, you know, you got Buzz Williams, and then you got Joe. It's just, like you said, constant change, and it's hard to achieve great success as a team that way. I mean, there would have been a chance to succeed otherwise, I believe, based upon some of the talent at hand. And Coach Tao was close when he had a bunch of guys that looked like pretty good players. I remember Victor Brown and Billy McDay. There were some guys that could play.
2: We had some really good players.
1: And I mean, that was a good-looking team with some athletes that were bigger and everything else. But then, of course, it changed after that. And Coach Williams came in. He was never really invested. But it didn't affect you. Your play got even better. And, I mean, I remember extremely well. You averaged 25 points a game in the 06-07 season, over 23 in your final year. You win Conference Player of the Year. So at that point, you had to know that you were good enough to play professionally.
2: Yeah, I knew.
1: Yep.
2: I knew, but I didn't know because, you know, like everybody's dream is to play in the NBA. And I knew nothing about Europe. So I didn't really know what I was going to do. I was confident I can play. I was confident I can play pro, but I know it wasn't going to be the NBA because I played out of position for 4 years. So I didn't know, you know, what I was going to do. But, you know, luckily I talked to some friends, you know, that played in Europe that's from New Orleans. One person I talked to was Hollis Price. He explained to me, you know, how the European things go. He played out there for a long time. And he basically told me, if you get the opportunity, take it. And the first opportunity I got to play overseas, I took it.
1: You did. And had great success. We'll talk about that next. And talk about the Hall of Fame as well when we continue my conversation with Bo McCaleb. Great to have him with us. If you'd like to join in the conversation, talk and text line available. It's 504-438-1067. Love to hear from you at 504-438-1067. It's All Access. This is the Monday edition. Still to come, John Brady, former LSU coach, will join us about his induction into the Louisiana Sports Hall of Fame. We'll talk Pelicans, NBA draft, and more coming up as well when we continue with more of All Access for a Monday afternoon here on your only all-sports station for the Greater New Orleans market. 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
9: A better life with Dr. Sanjay Gupta.
10: There are lots of things you can measure to get an idea of how healthy you are at any given moment. temperature, heart rate, blood pressure, just to name a few. But how about how healthy you will be and how long you're likely to live? According to a new study out of the University at Buffalo, two simple strength tests are pretty accurate at predicting longevity in older women. One is hand grip strength, and the other is how quickly people can stand up from a seated position without using their arms. By the way, I remember interviewing former President Jimmy Carter when he was quite old and being really impressed how he just popped out of the chair without using his arms. Not a lot of older people can actually do that. 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
1: Great to be visiting with a friend, former Privateer star Bo McCaleb, set to be inducted into the All-State Sugar Bowl Greater New Orleans Sports Hall of Fame this Wednesday at a function at 5 o'clock in the Caesars Superdome. It's 504-438-1067 to join in the conversation. So you had a chance to go pro, and you went to the EuroLeague. And, of course, when you got there, you made an impact right away. Double figures every year. You know, led the league in scoring in 11 and 12. Got all league honors and much more. I know at one point the Spurs wanted to sign you. Didn't quite happen. You got here late in your career with the Pelicans. Didn't quite work out. Talk about your career in Europe first off, then we'll talk about the NBA. Just what was it like to play abroad for you, Bo?
2: I mean, it was really good. I got a chance to play for some great coaches. I had some, you know, I had some great teammates because when I first got there, I got the privilege to play with a lot of guys that was already established and was already really good players. And, you know, they taught me how to work for real. You know, they taught me how to think the game and things like that. And once I learned those things that I didn't have as a college player, as a high school player, I just started to get better and better.
1: You did. And then, of course, the all-league status, leading scorer, everything else. You never doubted yourself, did you?
2: No, not at all. Never.
1: Yeah. That was your personality. I remember it extremely well, and that clearly served you. I mentioned there was a point where the Spurs tried to get you here. Talk about that. Do you recall that very well with Coach Popovich?
2: Yeah, I remember that situation. But I kind of looked at the Jeremy Pargo situation because he was a top player in Europe. And then he went on to play, I think, for Memphis. He signed with Memphis. But he didn't get no playing time in like two, three years. So I didn't want to do that. I had just established myself. I just got comfortable. And I didn't want to go sit behind Tony Parker and Patty Mills. That wasn't something I wanted to do. So I decided to stay in Europe.
1: And then later in your career, coming to New Orleans, and I wish it would have happened a little bit earlier. You really didn't get a shot there. You played in like four preseason games. I remember was pulling for you so hard, and I kept telling people, man, this guy can play, this guy can play. But it was a little bit later. But like you said, it's tough to break in, right?
2: Nah, but that situation, it was I think it was a publicity stunt. I didn't want to do it. The only reason why I did it, because my mom, you know, she didn't see me play since I left UNO. Mm. So I only did it, you know, for her so she'd have a chance to see me play in person. But I only used it to get in shape to go back to Europe because I wasn't in shape at the time. I got the call out the blue because I was like, you know, where were you guys when I was 27, 26? Like, why you wait till I'm 33 years old? I think it was a publicity stunt.
1: Yeah, I mentioned that.
2: I only did it for my mother.
1: You know, you finished in 2019, talk about what it's like when you make that decision that, you know, this is it. I mean, I can't go beyond this. It's got to be hard because that's basically been your life, right?
2: Yeah, I mean, it's very hard because I can still play at a high level, but I don't want to play at a high level. But people keep trying to get me to play because, you know, if I keep trying to play, I'm not going to do the things I'm trying to do as far as getting into coaching or training and things like that. So I kind of shift my focus to that. It took me a while, you know, to finally be like, nah, you don't play no more. So you have to do this. You can't keep trying to play and this and that. So I'm at the point now where I'm not really too interested, you know, in playing. I play for fun. I play against the kids that I train, things like that. But that's the only playing I do.
1: Well, that's what I was going to bring up next, is to talk about what you're doing today, because I know people would be interested to know what you're doing.
2: Well, I'm currently training kids at all ages, you know, trying to work my way up, and hopefully, you know, later down the line, I get some type of job pretending basketball, because that's the only thing I know. I don't know if it's going to be a coach, a scout, a GM, or whatever, because I know a little bit of everything. So I'm just, you know, working, put my head down until something happens. Just like, you know, when I was a player.
1: I know you're doing that on the youth level. What about the high school level? Is that anything you're interested in?
2: I mean, it depends on the situation. If the situation works for me, yeah. I mean, I don't count nothing out. You always got to keep your options open. If it's a situation where, you know, something that's good for me, you know, I'll definitely do it. But if not, I'm going to stay put. I'm not just going to take a job just to take it because I'm involved in basketball. You know, I don't operate like that.
1: You're going to have a few family members there at the Superdome this Wednesday, buddy?
2: Yeah, I'm going to have a few family members there.
1: I'm sure you will.
2: The same ones that came to support me. Yeah, the same ones that came to support me. You know, the last two Hall of Fames, you know, my mom, you know, not here. My grandmother not here. My other grandmother, yeah. She lives in Texas. She can't make it. So, you know, the people that's here that's been showing up for me, they're going to show up again.
1: No doubt. And then about a minute left, you know, you got the University of New Orleans becoming LSU New Orleans. And I know that's kind of a mixed bag for a lot of people because we love the UNO Privateers. We love the silver and blue, and now the colors are going to change and everything else. Your legacy is secure. You don't have to worry about that, but it's a little bit different, a little bit difficult to see the change, right?
2: Yeah, I mean, it's very difficult. Like, they're talking about everything that's in blue is going to be purple and this and that. Like, it's very strange, but, you know, me personally, I don't like it. But, you know, whatever it takes to make our university better, I'm all for it. You know, a lot of people are not going to like it at first, but if things work out, you know, I think they'll turn around. But if things work out, it's going to be bad.
1: I feel the same way you do. If it's good for the school and it's good for the athletic programs, I'm all for it. I don't like giving up the colors, and kind of ruins my wardrobe, right? But also, I'm not thrilled about the name change either, because it's what we know. But like I said, the greater good. If it's good for the school and it's good for athletics, then I'm all good for it, because at the end of the day, we want to see them succeed, and they have a good coach in Stacy Hollowell and think they're on the right track. So we'll see what happens. The Greater New Orleans Sports Hall of Fame, sponsored by the Allstate Sugar Bowl, the class of 2026, is going to be inducted this Wednesday. Eli and Peyton Manning, along with this gentleman, our friend Bo McCaleb. Look forward to him seeing the event this Wednesday. Bo, listen, congratulations again. Look forward to asking you these same kind of questions when we see you Wednesday at the event, my friend.
2: Yep, I'll be ready to answer you. You know you're my guy, man.
1: Hey, you're my guy. I'm going to ride you all the way. I figured I just get behind you, we're going to win. We're going to score. I know that. That's for sure. Thank you, buddy. See you Wednesday, man.
2: No problem. Thanks for having me.
1: All right, Bo. Bo McCaleb. Back in just a moment. Hour number two on 106.7.
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6: A better life with Dr. Sanjay Gupta.
7: By age 35, two-thirds of American men will experience some degree of noticeable hair loss. And by age 50, about 85% of men will have significantly thinning hair. That's according to the American Hair Loss Association. Now, one dermatologist explained that hair loss can either be genetic or it can be triggered by stress, illness, surgery, medications, major life events. No matter the cause, a lot of men, understandably, are frustrated by hair loss because it seems like a loss of control. You can take great care of your scalp by all sorts of expensive lotions and potions, but that might not matter. There are some tried and true medications that might work, like minoxidil or finasteride. But another solution is just shaving it off. And I've heard more and more how liberating this can be for a lot of guys. That's the ultimate control of their appearance. I'm Dr. Sanjay Gupta, helping you live a better life.
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1: Of course, the Greater New Orleans Sports Hall of Fame, the Allstate Sugar Bowl inductions taking place Wednesday. You just heard from Bo McCaleb, Eli, and Peyton Manning also being inducted. I'll be emceeing that event this coming Wednesday in the Superdome at 5 p.m. and look forward to that. This coming weekend, it's the Louisiana Sports Hall of Fame annual weekend of activities, with the induction culminating it all Saturday evening in Natchitoches. And again, another prized class of inductees, including former LSU star Sylvia Fowles, former Major Leaguer Jonathan Lucroy, the University of Louisiana Lafayette, Tom McClure, former LSU football star Mike McConathy, the outstanding basketball coach at Northwestern State for so many years. Also, Dwayne Strother, outstanding high school coach. Pat Williams, another brilliant football player and NFL star. And in addition to that, Warren Morris, whom we hope to have on the show tomorrow, a very well-deserving individual. Joe Horn, former New Orleans Saint, who will be on our show tomorrow afternoon at around 2:30 or so. And the gentleman who joins us now, made his name as a terrific coach, several venues, most notably at LSU, where he continues to serve and work as an analyst on the basketball broadcast. And, of course, a longtime friend, and couldn't be happier for him. John Brady joining us now. John, listen, it's getting closer now. So we talked about it several months ago, but now the week is here, so I'm sure you're starting to get a bigger smile on your face, right?
0: Well, it rivals Christmas to me, Ken. You know, you're just anticipating it, and I'm sure, and I've been to

0: And we ended up talking about everything under the sun, including you. And that was, of course, early in your career to work with him at the University of New Orleans. And then just kind of went on from there. But I talked about this all the time in every business, including in mine. I remember the guy that gave me my first opportunity in broadcasting. I never forgot him. In fact, the voice you hear on the rejoiners to my show is his voice, because I honor him in that way because of what he did for my career. And I'm sure it's the same in your business. When somebody gives you a big opportunity, you never forget, right?
1: There's no question. And, you know, Victor Heil interviews the inductees on stage for about 5 or 6 minutes. You know, I could use 5 or 6 minutes and go through a checklist of thanking people for hiring me and the opportunities they gave me. But, you know, certainly they're going to want to talk about the LSU game, you know, the team's 2000 and the Final Four team in 06 and go through some of that. So, but I could take all that time thanking guys like Richard Williams and Tim Floyd and Kermit Davis and Joe Dean Sr. And, you know, when I was a GA at Mississippi State for Kermit's daddy, Joe Dean Jr. was a GA, and that's how I got introduced to him. So, as you said, relationships and how they affect your life down the road, you never know when that kind of thing's going to happen.
0: No, you don't. You just mentioned some great names. And what I'm assuming is, much like I did in my career, you drew certain elements of how to conduct yourself and how to coach from every one of those guys that you incorporated into your own coaching philosophy, correct?
1: There's no question. I got a piece of every one of those guys and how I tried to conduct myself, how I tried to coach, my philosophy of what I wanted our teams to be about and stand for. And I took a piece from all of them and appreciative of all that. And I think anybody who's moving along in a business, any kind of business, if they don't want to learn something every day and learn something new and see it differently and see how it can help them get better, they've got an ego they need to put aside and really just appreciate who they're around and learn from them and grow from it.
0: Talk about the evolution process. I mean, you can't stay stuck on neutral your entire career. There are some hard and fast things that I abide by every day in my life and by what I do, but there are other things that you have to evolve, you have to grow. What changed from when you first became a head coach to when you finished up as a head coach, like, you know, in Arkansas State and such? What really changed in terms of your approach?
1: Well, that's a really, really good question. I think my directness, instead of throwing Nolan Ryan fastballs at everybody and every player, I kind of use a changeup every now and then. Mm-hmm. And not been so, direct or challenging, confrontational, maybe a little less than that. Early in my career, I was probably guilty of that. And then the other thing I learned along the way too, Ken, is the media, handling the media. And when you go from Samford to LSU, and that's a big jump, you go from one guy in the press room to about 20 or 25 guys in the press room. And unless you're used to that, that's a whole different animal. And I used to take questions personal from time to time, and I wish I wouldn't have done that. And as I got older and more concrete or more settled into business or confident in the business, I think I got better with the media. But the bad thing about that is once you get branded a certain way, it's really difficult to change that. And that's why, and I say this all the time, me coming back and for the last eight years being the color commentator for LSU basketball and being with Chris Blair, I think people have seen me in a little bit different light, and I think that's helped my legacy at LSU. They listen to what I'm saying, and they hear it, and they say, golly, he knows what he's talking about. And so that's really helped me, in my opinion, in terms of people seeing me in a different way and softening some of the criticisms that I had about the way I dealt with people and the way I coached.
0: Yeah, it's not about winning friends and influencing people. It's about sticking to your principles and being the best you can be and getting the best out of your players. And I find that really interesting that you brought that up, because I think that's what you said bears a lot of truth. I knew you –

0: you know, as an assistant coach at the University of New Orleans. You were an outgoing, gregarious, really nice guy, and I really liked you, and I considered you a friend. And I was staunchly supportive of you. So at LSU, I remember some of the media guys, people I'd have on my shows and everything else, oh, man, this guy's a prune. He's an a-hole. He's this and that. And I'm like, no, he's not. I said, you don't know him. He's not that guy. I don't. Well, you don't see what we're dealing with all the time. And I would always defend you and say, now, you don't really know the guy. I said, clearly, it's a high-pressure job. It's a difficult job. And the fact of the matter is, like everything, we all have to learn. We all have to grow. You did personally, but you also built a program professionally and earn respect in that fashion. I think all of those things are true.
1: Yeah, well, it is, and you described it perfectly. And plus, throw in this one. You followed the John Wooden of SEC basketball in Dale Brown. He'd been here 25 years. It's not like I came in here with some guy that everybody hated and booed all the time and they wanted a change. I mean, it needed a change. We're about to go on probation, all of those things. But still, following Dale Brown wasn't easy. And then you throw that with all the other things we just talked about. It wasn't an easy transition, but, you know, we did well. We overcame it. We went to some NCAA tournaments, went to a Final Four, and all of that is being accumulated by this weekend with the induction into the Louisiana Sports Hall of Fame, and I'm really appreciative of that and humbled by it.
0: Yeah, John Brady, our guest, talking about his career and, of course, his induction into the Louisiana Sports Hall of Fame this weekend in Natchitoches, 504-438-1067, to join in the conversation. If you had to hang your hat on one principle as a head coach that you think was absolutely essential to being effective and to being a winning program, what is that one element, John?
1: Well, as it pertains to playing the game, I think it's defending well without fouling and rebounding the ball and getting a quality shot. But the other part of that, to me, is holding players accountable for what you tell them they need to do. And I think the accountability aspect of a coach or anybody who's in charge of anything, if you tell people what to do and you don't hold them accountable for it and you lose respect on that end, they become spoiled children and they won't do one single thing. So I think holding players accountable for the way you want them to play to a certain standard is key to establish credibility and get them to do something every single day that you want them to do. And then they understand that, and I think they play within those parameters, and I think they're strengthened that. I really do.
0: People always ask about, oh, who is the best at this, who is the best at that, and we can talk about that. We all know some of the great players you had. But in terms of a player you loved having, that was your favorite guy, one of your favorite guys that showed up every day, did everything you asked him to do, pleasure to be around, easy to coach, low maintenance, were there one or two or three guys like that you coached?
1: Yeah, you know, I was fortunate. When the best teams that I had, our better players were the most low-maintenance players, and two of those that stick out to me. There were several, and I hate naming guys because you leave someone out, but number one was Stromile Swift, second pick in the NBA draft, played 10 years in the league, a low-maintenance, remarkable, great young man, was there every day, never said much at all. And then the second guy like that who was MVP of the SEC, played 12 or 13 years in the league and went overseas and played another 2 or 3 years, was Brandon Bass. Brandon Bass doesn't get enough credit. He was the MVP of the SEC his last year at LSU, plus he was the student athlete of the year in the SEC his last year. So when you have players of that caliber that are that good and they're your most low-maintenance players, they set the tone for almost everything. And it's not a coincidence that those two players were on two of the better teams that I coached outside of the Final Four team. So in the Final Four team, the leader of that team was Daryl Mitchell from St. Martinville.
0: Yep.
1: Another low-maintenance, outstanding clutch player that we were able to coach. So those three guys probably, from a talent standpoint, a leadership standpoint, a character standpoint, were three of the best I had here.
0: Yeah, that's so interesting. I hear that so frequently from coaches. They tell me, on a regular basis when you ask those kind of questions. Yeah, typically the best team had the best guys. I mean, seldom as it turned out the other way, where you had some prune or difficult individual who was a rebel rouser and your team had great success. They seemed to go hand in hand, character and playing ability. John Brady is with us. Louisiana Sports Hall of Fame inductee to be this coming Saturday in Natchitoches. I mean, you've had a chance to look at the class. I just named all the names. You got basketball players, a major leaguer, basketball coach like yourself, a high school coach, baseball stars. Just talk about this class and what it means to you to be part of this group and the people that you're being inducted with.
1: Well, Sylvia Fowles, LSU women's player, played with Simone. Probably two of the best teams LSU ever had. I know they won a national championship with Kim, and they were really good, but I don't believe there's two better players that have ever played in the WNBA, arguably, than Sylvia and certainly Simone. And Simone's already in. Sylvia's going in. She deserves it. Todd McClure, another LSU guy. 12 years as a starting center for the Atlanta Falcons. I mean, I had no idea. And that's why the Hall of Fame committee does such a good job of looking deeper into outside the headlines. And McClure doesn't get any headlines for being a center, but to start 12 years for the Atlanta Falcons, I mean, you got to be a really good player. And you know, and Warren Marsh going in, probably the most iconic, most talked about, outside of Billy Cannon's run, when he ran the punt back against Ole Miss, I don't know if there's been a more exciting play in the history of LSU sports than Warren Marsh's home run in the bottom of the ninth to win a national championship, and that's the only home run he hit all year long. It's amazing.
0: Indeed, he had broken the Hammett bone. So, I mean, that was just an incredible – and into the wind, I might add. And the wind was blowing in. He not only hits his first, but he hits it into the wind, and LSU wins a national championship. It was just that Skip Bertman touch. I mean, goodness gracious, that guy. Uh-huh. I mean, amazing. I mean, you had Joe Dean. You had Skip Bertman. I mean, these guys are amazing. They're legendary, aren't they?
1: Well, Joe Dean, you know, he was Dick Vitale before Dick Vitale. You come up with string music from Lexington KY. I mean, you can't top that, man. That Dick Vitale probably learned some things by hearing Joe Dean with Joe Ferguson on the JP Gay Game of the Week in those days. And, you know, and to get to, and you know, and his son and I were grad assistants together when we were 21 years old at Mississippi State. So I've known the Dean family, and they knew me, and that's one of the reasons that I was able to get the job. But, you know, and then Skip Bertman, I mean, the best baseball coach in the history of college baseball and you know, won five national championships. So, you know, those two guys are LSU legends. And, you know, to be able to get to know them and work for them, you know, you couldn't have a better situation.
0: A few more minutes with John Brady. All right, so current LSU basketball, we've seen everything in the offseason. We've seen the internationals. We've seen the pros. We've seen the college guys and everything else. It's a smorgasbord, and people are either going to love it or they're going to hate it. The bottom line is that he's doing everything within the rules right now. And whether you like it or not, these things are within the rules, and if the NCAA steps in and you challenge it, you're probably going to win because the NCAA never wins anything in the court. It's going to be interesting to see who gets on the floor for Will's team this year.
1: Yeah, it will. And it is a different day and age. You know, I was talking to somebody the other night. You know, in 2006, the Final Four team, we've gone from our top six players, four from Baton Rouge, one from Denham Springs, and one from St. Martinville, to a team now that I can't even pronounce their last name. So the times have changed, baby. But, you know, Will's playing within the rules they have, and he got the job late. He had not one player on the roster, and he's going to the best places where he thinks he can find the best players. And to me, the way it is today, it's all about winning. I don't think people really care anymore about how you win, what you do to win, how you go about it, but at the end of the day, if you win enough, it justifies whatever steps you took to get there. And I think one of the things that has influenced that kind of thinking is the money has gotten so to coaches paying players. When the main drive is the dollar, It creates some situations that people sometimes aren't comfortable with, and I think that's where we are in college athletics.
0: Yeah, I agree with you, and I really have no problem with what Coach Wade is doing right now because it is within the rules, and what you said is also accurate. He got in late, so he didn't have a chance to build it in his image with guys that you could go out and get the traditional way. I guess the obvious question is it possible to mesh all these guys together who have not played together at all into one program and be a winner in the SEC immediately?
1: Yeah, in about 3 months. You know, I said that way back when this transfer portal took hold of all the teams. The coaches that can put together a quality team and create the intangibles within that team that championship programs have in a shorter period of time, those are the coaches that are going to get ahead, provided the talent level is somewhat equal. So now to put a team together in 3 months and make it a championship team and create the care and concern and love they have to win close games, those are the coaches that are going to win. And Will Wade's got a flair for that. I think that's something he can do. I think that's one of his strengths. And it's going to be really interesting to see how this team comes together and how it plays.
0: Well, it's interesting in football. Nick Saban couldn't stand it. He got out of it. Now he's one of the biggest biggest proponents of change and regulation and everything else in intercollegiate athletics. I would imagine, knowing you, you probably would not like being involved in this as a head coach at this level now, correct?
1: Well, you know, I may have told you this before, but every time I get asked that question, I say, I'd do a lot of things for $3.5 million. I could adjust my thought process. You know? So let's just make that clear right off the
0: bat. Man for hire. If you got $3.5 million, man, he's ready for the challenge. I got it. I know this much, and I think it is funny, but I wouldn't want to do it. And I mean, if I were a coach and a good coach, and there was an opportunity for me to coach at the pro level rather than the college level, I'd jump at it because you don't have to deal with all this stuff.
1: The Michigan coach, they say, is going to Dallas. Have you heard? I guess you heard
0: yes.
1: that.
0: Yes, yeah. Absolutely. Yep, right. Correct.
1: Yeah. He wants to get out of that rat race and have a more stable, you know, it's funny. The pro situation is now more stable than the college situation in terms of putting a team together. That's nuts.
0: It is, and that's amazing to see a really good coach at the college level that just had this great success departing for the NBA. But I think that's exactly what you're talking about. I mean, at some point, it's like, how much is too much? How many times am I going to have to kowtow, and how much money am I going to have to come up with? I mean, I'm watching what's happening right now with a five-star wide receiver out of Brother Martin, and LSU and Texas and Florida are doing everything they can to get the young man, and nothing against the young man at all. To the contrary, should try to get everything he can. And that's what it takes now in intercollegiate athletics. It's a different animal, to say the least.
1: It sure is, kid. It is.
0: John Brady will be inducted into the Louisiana Sports Hall of Fame this Saturday evening in Natchitoches. It has a great ring to it. It couldn't happen to a better guy. I'm so happy for you. Congratulations again. And I know you'll have a wonderful weekend, and listen, just keep doing what you're doing on radio, too. You do a great job, my friend.
1: I appreciate it, Ken. You're too kind, and talk to you soon, and maybe see you soon, hopefully.
0: All right, buddy. Thank you. John Brady, Louisiana Sports Hall of Fame inductee to be this coming Saturday in Natchitoches. Glad you're with us on this Monday afternoon edition of All Access. It's 504-438-1067. 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Pelicans, NBA draft, trade rumors, and more next here on 106.7 The Ticket.
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8: A better life with Dr. Sanjay Gupta.
9: By age 35, two-thirds of American men will experience some degree of noticeable hair loss. And by age 50, about 85% of men will have significantly thinning hair. That's according to the American Hair Loss Association. Now, one dermatologist explained that hair loss can either be genetic or it can be triggered by stress, illness, surgery, medications, major life events. No matter the cause, a lot of men, understandably, are frustrated by hair loss because it seems like a loss of control. You can take great care of your scalp by all sorts of expensive lotions and potions, but that might not matter. There are some tried and true medications that might work, like minoxidil or finasteride. But another solution is just shaving it off, and I've heard more and more how liberating this can be for a lot of guys. That's the ultimate control of their appearance. I'm Dr. Sanjay Gupta, helping you live a better life.
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0: Glad you're with us on this Monday afternoon. Again, a reminder coming up following our show. It is Eric Asher in Inside New Orleans from 4 to 6 p.m. Eric standing by with his guests and commentary this afternoon, and look forward to that. Stay tuned. And then at 6 o'clock, you don't want to go anywhere because we've got Ticket Tonight with Jude Young. Outstanding. And Ticket Tonight coming up from 6 to 7 this evening with Jude. Then from 7 to 8 p.m. this evening, you will get a chance to hear from the Big Chief, Deke Bella, via The Deke Show from 7 to 8. That's our weekday schedule each and every Monday through Friday here on 106.7 The Ticket, with the exception of Tuesday nights when we have Tiger Brag Radio, including tomorrow night. 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Either one is good, and we're good for you. You can text us, you can call us. All right, so NBA news, it's going to keep happening with moves to be made ahead of the draft. And the latest move, Trae Young, now reported by ESPN, is going to sign a four-year, approximately $212 million deal to stay with the Washington Wizards with a player option in year four. Young had declined his $49 million player option Monday, wanting a longer-term commitment ahead of free agency, and now he's got it. Young wanted to be with the Wizards. He got there. And now he's there. And now he's got that young core of players with Keyshawn George and Trey Johnson and Alex Saar, Bob Carrington, among others. They get the number one pick, too. Anthony Davis is there. And maybe the Wizards can change directions and transform themselves from being a bad team to being a competitive team. And it's going to be a very interesting dynamic, to say the least, as to whether Washington can make that leap. Sometimes you have to get bad before you get good. And maybe, just maybe, with Young and Davis, they can stay healthy leading the way. They have an opportunity to become that team. So an interesting move there. We mentioned Giannis. The talks continue about trading him to the Heat. Talks continue about trading him to the Celtics. And it's going to be probably one of the two. It certainly appears that he'll end up with either the Celtics or the Heat. Take your pick. If it's the Heat, they're giving up Tyler Hero and some other major assets. If it's the Celtics, they're giving up Jaylen Brown and some other major assets. That leads us to the New Orleans Pelicans, right? And where the Pelicans are right now, where the Pelicans might be going, what the Pelicans might be doing. There's a lot to talk about there. And the Pelicans right now only have the 58th pick in the draft. So they don't have draft capital, which they desperately need. I wrote about it at Crescent City Sports earlier today. Check it out at CrescentCitySports.com. 23 games this past season, that's the total that the Pelicans won. And they sit with just one draft pick. New Orleans has the 58th pick overall in the second round, acquired from the Knicks as part of the Jose Alvarado trade. Of course, Alvarado, well, he's sitting just fine, right? He just was part of an NBA championship team and has a ring and just had a parade. And the Pelicans are not likely to get anyone resembling Jose Alvarado with the 58th pick overall and the energy he provided and the productivity he provided. Because typically the 58th pick overall, which is right at the end of the draft process of 60 picks overall, is a spot where it doesn't have an impact on a roster in the short term, if ever, for that matter. Teams often use the 58th choice on developmental players. Many of those start in the G League and toil there for a while. Others are international players who are just prospects, and they choose not to even come to the NBA. And then there's some others who are college players who, you know, were second or third line players on their teams, not the stars of their teams. To give you some examples here, last year, the 58th pick in the draft was Saliu Niang by Cleveland. Never heard of him? Good reason. He didn't play for the Cavaliers. He opted to sign with Virtus Bologna in Italy instead. In fact, if you go back to the year 2000, well, very few who have been drafted 58th overall have made an impact for their team. That spot in the draft is littered with players who played one season in the NBA or never played a minute in the league. I mean, some of the names are there. I mean, a few guys that have at least contributed or part of that mix. Center Paul Reed, 76ers, 2020 pick. He's played six seasons in the league. Had his best season this past season, averaged 7.8 points, 4.5 rebounds a game in 65 appearances. Ariel Hukporti went 58th overall in 2024. Now, he's played in 54 games this past season for the Knicks, including adding a couple of playoff games that he appeared in. Jericho Sims was chosen by the Knicks in 2021, and he's a serviceable backup center still playing for the Milwaukee Bucks now. Abdel Nader, 58th overall to the Celtics in 2017. Played five seasons in the league. The same is true of Jordan McRae, who went to the Spurs in 2014. Lester Hudson, picked by Boston in 2009. He played four seasons, and he averaged nearly 9 points a game in the 2011 and 12 season. He played for three different teams that year. In fact, only one player chosen near 58th overall has become a bona fide star in the NBA. That player? You have to go back to last century, 1999, when Manu Ginobili was picked 57th overall, one pick ahead of where the Pelicans are scheduled to pick tomorrow. Ginobili, as we know, had a stellar career, 16 seasons. He was an all-star. He was sixth man of the year, and he was part of four NBA championships with the Spurs. You know, since the franchise, now known as the New Orleans Pelicans, moved to New Orleans in the 2002-2003 season, the only second-round draft pick made by New Orleans to be a genuine contributor is Carlo Mackovich, who was chosen 52nd overall in the 2022 draft. We all know Mackovich. He has length. He's a good rim runner and finisher, and he flashes some three-point shooting ability. He's played in two seasons for the Pelicans, averaging 6.5 points, 4.2 rebounds per game. He shot 60% from the field, 42% from three-point range this past season. Sample size not huge, but a bit promising, right? The franchise, then known as the New Orleans Hornets, did get former LSU star Marcus Thornton through the 2009 draft process. You might recall that Thornton, or Buckets as he liked to be called, was drafted 43rd overall by Miami and was traded to New Orleans on draft night. Marcus started off really well. He was the NBA rookie second team choice in his first season. Averaged right at 15 points a game. He had a 37-point game, which was a rookie franchise record in New Orleans. Went on to play nine seasons in the NBA after being traded by New Orleans to Sacramento following his first two seasons in the league. And in Sacramento, he had games where he scored 43 points couple of times. But overall, the draft has not been kind to New Orleans since the arrival of the franchise in 2002. The success stories, of course, are pretty obvious. David West, excellent pick, 18th overall in 2003. Chris Paul, outstanding pick, 4th overall in 2005. Anthony Davis, the number one overall pick in 2012. You can make an argument for Zion Williamson, number one overall pick in 2019, but that's debatable too. Davis was worth the top overall pick. Excellent defender, rebounder, and really evolved as a scorer and developed a jump shot, extended his offensive game, and like him or not, he became a very, very good player. Williamson is not overall that. He's a dynamic scorer at the rim, but he's not that guy because of how many games he's missed and his lack of development in expanding his offensive arsenal, along with his questionable defensive play. Dyson Daniels was the 8th overall pick in 2002, and he, of course, is a solid player for Atlanta. There were some first-round picks, including J.R. Smith, Darren Collison, Austin Rivers, and Buddy Hield. They've been pretty solid players in the league, but mostly for other franchises, not for New Orleans. Other first-round picks made by this franchise simply weren't good. I mean, remember the names? Hilton Armstrong, Cedric Simmons, Julian Wright. Kyra Lewis Jr., and even Jordan Hawkins, who was 14th overall a couple years back. He's trending in the wrong direction after a promising start to his career. Now, the Pelicans did get Eve Misi from Milwaukee with the 21st overall pick in 2024. Others, including Cole Aldrich, Nerlens Noel, and Zaire Williams, were draft night trades to other teams. So, realistically, it's safe to say that the 23-year history of drafts by the New Orleans franchise cannot be considered an overall success because the misses, well, they were plentiful. So the effort continues by Joe Dumars and Troy Weaver to trade into the upper echelon of the first round of tomorrow's draft. But to get there, the Pelicans are going to have to give up a significant asset. Well, you know what that points to. And, of course, many reports over the weekend and then again today by NBA insiders that the Pelicans are actively pursuing trying to trade into the first round. Not just the first round, but a top 15 overall pick, if not a top 10 overall pick. But to get to that, you're going to have to give up something, and something pretty significant. And we know who those players are. Most notably, it's Trey Murphy. He's the one name that gets mentioned by everyone over and over again, and understandably so. Murphy's young. Murphy's got upside. Murphy can shoot. It's all about Murphy if you're looking at a prospect right now. Goes without saying. Then, of course, there's Herb Jones, because he's desired by quite a few, because he is a guy that can defend at an elite level. And that's a guy that we think, you know, certainly could be in that position. Now, if you're a Pelicans fan and Jones was a guy that went along with other assets, you wouldn't cry a tear of rivers, cry a river of tears, I should say. But if you saw Murphy go the other way, well, you might feel that way, as we've talked about previously, because he's the only three-point shooter you have. He's long, he's young in the game, and he can defend a bit on the other end against multiple position players. But to get something, you've got to give up something. The Pelicans are trying. From my perspective, I hope they can get into the top 10 if possible, even 10th overall. Because when you look at this draft, it's pretty deep in the first round. The consensus is that A.J. DeBanza is going to be the first overall pick out of BYU, and that Darren Peterson will be second and Cam Boozer will be third. Some have Peterson ranked as the top player, but DeBanza looks like the guy to go first to Washington. Peterson, Boozer, Caleb Wilson of North Carolina is going to go high. Michael Brown of Louisville, certainly. Keaton Wagler of Illinois. Of course, we saw Darius Acuff quite a bit at Arkansas. As he emerged, he will be in that mix. Kingston Flemings of Houston. The point guard, Braden Burris, with the size out of Arizona. Nate Ament of Tennessee, good-looking player, is another that has to fit into that mix. Of course, we all know Allen Graves extremely well out of Ponchatoula. Allen Graves could be a top 15 draft pick. He'd be interesting here, but probably not a fit because he could play the four spot, and you already got too many of those guys. Although it would be a thrill to see him back home. You need a true center? There's one guy to keep an eye on. Ade Mara out of Michigan, 7'4", 260. On length alone and on upside, he would be a very interesting player to watch. If you could somehow get back into that first round and get into the top 15, he might be there at that point. Interesting dynamic, to say the least, when it comes to the Pelicans and the draft. First round tomorrow night, second round coming up Wednesday. Talking text line 504-438-1067. That's 504-438-1067. 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
8: A better life with Dr. Sanjay Gupta.
9: There are lots of things you can measure to get an idea of how healthy you are at any given moment. Temperature, heart rate, blood pressure, just to name a few. But how about how healthy you will be and how long you're likely to live? According to a new study out of the University at Buffalo, two simple strength tests are pretty accurate at predicting longevity in older women. One is hand grip strength, and the other is how quickly people can stand up from a seated position without using their arms. By the way, I remember interviewing former President Jimmy Carter when he was quite old and being really impressed how he just popped out of the chair without using his arms. Not a lot of older people can actually do that. But I think the message here is that maintaining strength as you age is going to help you perform everyday activities, but also help you avoid injury and stay independent. I'm Dr. Sanjay Gupta, helping you live a better life.
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0: 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Group D, the USA, 6 points. Australia and Paraguay each with 3 points. U.S. is going to advance one way or the other, although the match with Turkey still lingers and matters Thursday. Christian Pulisic improving, by the way, latest reports. Improved today. Stay tuned. Maybe he plays some Thursday. We'll see. Germany, 6 points in Group B. And They are there. Ivory Coast has three in that bracket. Group F, Netherlands and Japan with 4 points each. Sweden with three. Very competitive. Group G, Egypt with 4 points. Iran and Belgium with 2 points each. Group H, it's Spain with 4 points. Uruguay and Cape Verde with 2 points each. And Group I, Norway and France with 3 points each. You know France is a favorite there and waiting to play their second match. Group J, Argentina won today. They've got 6 points now. And they are 5-0 in goals scored versus against, so they're really good. Austria second with 3 points. And in Group K, Colombia 3 points leads the way. Only one match played there. Group L, England and Ghana 3 points each. They've only played one match each in that particular bracket. As we update you on the World Cup, good news is the United States will advance to the round of 32 regardless of what happens against Turkey this week. Talking text lines available at 504-438-1067. That's 504-438-1067. One more segment to go. We have our closing comments for you on this Monday edition of All Access when we put a wrap on things in just a moment here on your only all sports station for the greater New Orleans market. We are 1067 The Ticket.
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23: A colleague of mine went to a meeting of the primetime seniors the other week. There are programs like this all over the country for people in their 60s, 70s, 80s, and beyond to stay active. It's not just something to keep older folks busy. It helps to keep their bodies in shape and their brains sharp. Showing up with a good attitude is a must, and research shows that having the right mindset actually does lead to better physical aging. So if you need some suggestions to boost your positivity, experts we talked to recommended focusing on goals, which can boost your confidence. Practice gratitude, they said. One of the seniors my colleague met told her that just waking up in the morning is, quote, better than the alternative. That's true. Focus on the things you can control. Diet and exercise. And very importantly, surround yourself with positive people, because that can be contagious. I'm Dr. Sanjay Gupta, helping you live a better life.

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1: Excited, but not overly excited. That's the plight of the USA soccer team right now. Hockey, yeah, think about 1980. Soccer, think about 2026. This is a team that has shown well. This is a better side than what we've seen from the U.S. in years. But this is still the U.S. team, which is not a top 10 team. This is still a team with much to prove. Pulisic maybe coming back is good news. Christian Roldan maybe being out, not good news. But a win probably in the sights against Turkey, and then the real competition begins. Get excited, but not overly excited. Not just yet, anyway. We'd like to thank John Brady for joining us. Like to thank Bo McHale for joining us tomorrow. Joe Horn and Warren Morris will join us on the show. Until then, Ken Trahan, thanks for joining us. Be a good sport, and God bless you one and all. We are rounding third and heading home. So long.
2: 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The best prep sports site in Louisiana with the state's best prep football scoreboard. All Access was also presented by the Allstate Sugar Bowl, representing the best of amateur athletics. All Access was also brought to you by Lamarck Ford and Lamarck Lincoln in Kenner, Bergeron Automotive in Metairie, by Lifegate Church in Metairie, by Premier Automotive with locations throughout the New Orleans area, John Curtis Christian School in River Ridge, Life Resources Ministries, Francesca by Cadiz in Lakeview, Game On Social Hub in Kenner, by the New Orleans Bowl. 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
15: A better life with Dr. Sanjay Gupta. For years, we've been talking about both the positive and negative effects of being on social media. And I would say, by and large, for older adults, social media is net positive. Not all positive, but net positive. Helps them keep in touch with friends and stay social. But for younger people, social media use, especially heavy use, tends to be net negative. In fact, according to this year's World Happiness Report, youth who use social media more than 5 hours a day reported a lower level of well-being. And researchers who study this sort of thing found that many teens wish these platforms didn't even exist, and yet they can't seem to stop using them. Experts we talked to largely suggested two things. Ideally, along with your friend group, take some time offline. Also, try to recurate your algorithm so it shows you posts that'll make you feel good. I'm Dr. Sanjay Gupta, helping you live a better life.
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Orleans. It's time for the man who tells it like it is. You want opinions? He's got them. You want information? He's got it. You want a host who is New Orleans? You found him. Eric Asher and Inside New Orleans.

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Just search Inside New Orleans Show with Eric Asher. All right, just one guest today. I'm going to have the entire show, almost the entire show, where we'll talk about a bunch of different subjects. I'll get to that in a moment. Joanne Kona of, again, Bayou Fighting Championships will join us. The Battle of the Badges is this weekend on the West Bank. We'll tell you all about that at 5:15 this afternoon. Of course, Joe does a great job, again, keeping boxing and MMA alive here in the city of New Orleans, again, with, again, all the fights that again, he's putting on, most of them at the Pontchartrain Center. This one will be on the West Bank. Looking forward to having Joe on the show to give you guys a little preview about, again, what we can see with, again, the Battle of the Badges, which, again, has been a tradition now here in New Orleans for a while. So looking forward to that. We'll talk Pelicans as well. Also, we'll get into the Saints. We'll talk about, again, some movement in terms of high school stadiums here in the city and also in Jefferson Parish. We'll get into that today on the program. All that, and again, so much more right here on Inside New Orleans, again, on this Monday show. By the way, the 4th Annual Battle of the Badges fundraiser event is going to be this Saturday, June 27th at the Melott Center, and tickets are on sale at the Bayou Fighting Championships website. We'll tell you about that again. That's BayouFC.com. We'll tell you more about that in the second hour at about 5:15 when Joe jumps on the program. All right, don't forget about the award-winning Inside New Orleans Sports this week. 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All right, a lot to get into. First of all, I hope everyone had a great Father's Day weekend, here in the city and across, again, the nation. I'm blessed. Even though, again, my kids are gone, my grandkids are all, again, in different cities. You know, everybody knows by now, Miami, Chicago, and also Nashville. Had an opportunity, again, with the genius of what, FaceTiming, to be able to, again, get together with the entire family. I hope you had a chance to get together with yours and had a great Father's Day weekend. Look, our thoughts and prayers still stay with the individuals and, of course, the folks who, again, have been dealing with the aftermath of the tornadoes. 9 tornadoes that touched down in New Orleans last week between Thursday and Friday. And again, our thoughts and prayers with each and every one of those individuals who are coming back from that. Look, it's difficult, man. Look, we all know, right? The majority of us that are still here in this city, again, stayed through Katrina. We know what it means to be able to have to rebuild after losing everything. And in a lot of cases, again, those folks are having to start over again, and we know how it is. For us, man, look, I tell you what, it was a moment that really kind of flashed back to us here in the Asher household, because you know, the tornado that hit on Araby on Friday as we were going off the air literally hit on the property where our home was, again, that we lost in Katrina in 2005. That, again, I told you guys about the story, May 8th, 1995, literally a few days after we had moved into our home on that property. Again, a tornado hit Araby. And my wife had to refresh my memory. I'd remembered, again, tree damage, fence damage. Again, I knew I lost my album collection I'd had since I was in my teens. But she reminded me, again, we lost all the windows in the house, you know. So, again, nothing that we didn't overcome, we did. We got a lot of folks now, again, from the West Bank to Jefferson, to New Orleans, to St. Bernard Parish, again, all the way into Mississippi, that are dealing with a lot of damage from those tornadoes.

0: knows, but just crazy. And what's happened with Araby is also, again, unbelievable. You know, we thought it was an anomaly, again, when we got that tornado back in 1995. I'd never been involved in a tornado before. You know, we talked about it a little bit on Friday of last week. You know, again, in my lifetime, again, we especially coming up, New Orleans was never a tornado alley. And now all of a sudden, what is this, five tornadoes since 1995 that have hit that Araby community? Almost like tornado alley. And, of course, they were talking about the fact that they went through two hurricanes as well, and of course that is, you know, that is difficult. The weather's no doubt changing in New Orleans for us to have that. And of course, look, those of us that live in Jefferson Parish or we're dealing with, again, here in South Louisiana on what was happening on what was it, Thursday morning, rough to say the least. I mean, again, a lot of us were awakened by, again, the warnings, for tornado warnings on our phones. I said, as I mentioned before, I had picked it up, it was Friday morning now. I had picked it up about 1 o'clock and seeing that all the activity was going on down in the home of Thibodeau area. And I just stayed with it and, you know, I couldn't get any sleep, any sleep at all that morning. But again, thankfully, we did not have any damage here, again, in Metairie, around my home, even though, again, it was Peyton Malone on Channel 4. As I was watching Channel 4, they kept saying, I'm watching tornado activity. It's going at the airport. And then he was talking about the Kenner Parish line, Kenner Metairie Parish line. And then he was talking about David Drive and also Power and Veterans. And I'm like, well, that's like epicenter right above my house. You know, so again, I know I was freaking out about it, and I'm sure a lot of you were as well. But thankfully, no loss of life, and the property can be restored. We know that we had to deal with that before, but hopefully this is it, and we don't have to deal with any more tornado activity or any issues again with hurricanes or tropical activity for the rest of the season. Let's hope this was it. And we're done, and let's pray again. We go unscathed for the rest of the hurricane season. That would be a beautiful thing. All right, let's jump into it. I want to talk, first of all, in the second hour, I'm going to talk about, as I mentioned, today they broke ground on the Ninth Ward Stadium in the Ninth Ward. Again, the stadium that Arnie Filko really took his personal project after Lee Zurich's investigation and uncovered malfeasance and again the theft of the funding that was put up for the original Field of Dreams that was under the charade of, again, cost of daily operations. Filko came in, raised $12 million through the nonprofit Ninth Ward Stadium Incorporated, federal state partnerships. Again, corporate and private donors came together to raise the $12 million, and now the Ninth Ward Stadium, which is named Raising Cane's Ninth Ward Stadium at LCMC Field, is going to come to fruition in 2027. They expect to have be playing ball there. Exciting project there, and again, that's going to happen. Also, again, I'll talk a bit about what is supposed to happen on Wednesday, which is, again, Jefferson Parish officials are going to announce the renovation of the Shrine on Airline. I'll get into that as well. Now, that's a project that is being funded through, again, the American Rescue Act, $15 million from Jefferson Parish getting that money. And then the state, through the LSED, is putting up $15 million through capital outlay to, again, totally imagine the Shrine on Airline going forward. We'll talk a bit about that at hour number two as well. Expected this week is going to be the announcement of the state and the Pelicans coming together on an extended lease for the Smoothie King Center, which will open up the door for the opportunity to be able to upgrade and renovate the Smoothie King Center and the John McKithen Sports Complex footprint into a sports and entertainment district. So that's something else that we'll be looking for later on this week when it comes to the future of venues here in the city. Two of those venues obviously will be dedicated to high school for the most part. That is, again, the Shrine on Airline and the Ninth Ward Stadium in on the Carver campus. But also, from what I understand from the stadium that's going to the Shrine on Airline, that's going to be a multi-purpose facility that will also be utilized for concerts and other events as well. Of course, the renovation of the Smoothie King Center has to happen. The commissioner has already come out, Commissioner Silver, and has really pointed out multiple cities, including Portland and Memphis and New Orleans, that need to upgrade their facilities, and that's got to happen. Of course, again, we need to make sure that 1,000-room Omni headquarter hotel in the warehouse district is on the campus of the convention center is going to be built. Because again, that has a lot to do along with this transformation of the John McKithen Sports Complex in the Super Bowl coming back to New Orleans in 2031. Now, look, I've talked about it on the program before. I talked about it a little bit last week when you talk about that hotel complex that we're trying to get passed. The financing with the give back in terms of tax abatement for the Omni is just too much. It's too many years. The state's giving away too much money. There's no doubt about it. I'm all for the project. The project is needed and necessary. But again, the parties that have to come to the table, and they have to make, again, the contract look similar to what we've seen in other cities when they do this type of public-private partnership. The state has given away way too much to be able to get this thing built. And I know the convention center and everyone's behind it, and it's needed and necessary. But at the same time, you have to look at the project and what it means to New Orleans, but also what it's going to cost, again, the taxpayers of New Orleans, when it comes to the fruition of that project. And again, ultimately, how many years, again, of taxes the city and the state will not be getting. And that also goes, again, toward, again, the hotel motel tax, et cetera, which they will be excluded from. It's a lot of money that the state's leaving on the table that can be utilized for things, again, that is needed and necessary in the future. So I'm for the hotel. I'm not for, again, the contract or the proposed contract as it stands right now. I like what the BGR has put up. That looks like, again, a better template than what we have right now. And hopefully, again, that will happen, because that is also going to be a big part of, again, whether the Super Bowl makes it to New Orleans. Look, we talked about it a little bit last week. I believe it was with Jeff Duncan on Monday. Look, New Orleans is in a tough spot right now when it comes to the Super Bowls. 2031 looks like, again, the last Super Bowl we're going to be able to host for a long time because of a couple things. First of all, again, Mardi Gras that we know, again, that are changing every year depending on, again, Easter, where that lands on the calendar. We have already on the books conventions and meetings that are set up into the future, but also the prediction that looks like it's going to happen at some point. And that means, again, that the NFL is going to go to an 18-game schedule. And we discussed it a lot last week. 18-game schedules are going to happen. We know the Saints and the NFL teams will lose another preseason game. They only have two preseason games. That's what we talked, again, a lot about on this program, the joint practices between Jacksonville, the Rams, and the Cowboys and the Saints, and what that means going forward for this season. But, again, how that is the precursor to the future of the NFL with, again, losing two preseason games, and then how do you get your teams ready? Well, you're going to do it through joint practices, right? Well, when you look at the situation with the Saints and the NFL and New Orleans and future Super Bowls, 18-game seasons pushed, again, the Super Bowl back even further. When it does that, there's more of a chance that there will be, again, going butting up against Mardi Gras, or, again, it'll be a no-go because of the Mardi Gras season. So it is huge for the city to get 2031 in terms of the Super Bowl, but it's also going to be huge in terms, again, down the line here to figure out, again, where we're going to fit in the pecking order of Super Bowls of the future, considering, again, other cities building brand new stadiums, sports entertainment districts, trying to mimic what we have here in New Orleans with our footprint, and it's going to be a lot tougher for us to be able to garner those Super Bowls. So 2031's a must. We'll figure out what's going to happen down the line when the Saints go, when the NFL goes to an 18-game season. These are big projects that are going to need to happen downtown for us to be able to sustain our ability to host these major events. Not just again Super Bowls, but Final Fours and college football championships, etc. It is an arms race. We've talked about it in this program for a long, long time in terms of amenities, brand new structures, downtown stadiums, walkability, etc. Something that we've taken for granted because we've had it. It's been a natural asset of New Orleans, since they started panning out these games, where New Orleans was always in the mix, and every 3 to 4 years, every 5 years, everyone wanted to come to New Orleans. Now, as I've mentioned before, cities have looked at the blueprint, the template that New Orleans has put out, and they're trying to copy that. In a lot of cases, they are. And with newer stadiums, more money, more corporate support, it is getting much tougher for New Orleans to be able to compete. That's why, again, a lot of people say we punch above our weight. We do. But at the same time, that can't be an excuse going forward. We have to start to keep up with the times. And again, some of these projects that are going to be announced this week, especially on the high school level, and then, of course, when you talk about the renovation of the Smoothie King Center, giving us an opportunity to be able to host more NBA All-Star games, but also, again, what that footprint will mean for going forward for concerts, other sporting events that want to come to New Orleans. Now, look, I'm on the record of saying this. I have no issue with the sports and entertainment complex that's going to be going on the John McKithen Sports Complex. I got no problem with it. Okay, that's the future of what we're seeing in other cities. It's going to happen in New Orleans. But what I do wonder is, and I've said this out loud many times in this program, how that works with, again, the French Quarter. Okay, how that the French Quarter already is the jewel of the city. World class restaurants, entertainment, bars, Bourbon Street, one of a kind. Many cities have tried to emulate and copy that. They can't do it. Okay, you look at the situation now with what other cities are doing. We have to be able to keep up with that. But again, at the same time, what does that mean for those businesses that are already domiciled in the quarter that are expecting those businesses or the business from, again, those major events to be in the French Quarter? Now, some will say, hey, look, the French Quarter is fine. Okay, the French Quarter is going to have a lot of business during these major events because it's the French Quarter, and naturally people are going to go there. But you will be pulling again away from the quarter if you have a sports and entertainment district on the footprint of the Dome and the Smoothie King Center. So that's something that has to be looked at again from an economic standpoint in terms of how much money the French Quarter gives back in terms of the taxation of visitors that come to our city, and again, how does that play out? Especially when you start looking at now what we're seeing in the French Quarter as well, right? The ongoing construction that has cost us so many businesses on Decatur Street. What was going on in Bourbon Street for the construction that happened for a long time there to try to get that the infrastructure there back to again the 21st century. All this is again is putting a very very very taxing on the businesses that are there that are existing in the French Quarter now. You want to bring in competition in the future that can hurt those businesses even more. It's something that's going to have to be worked out going forward. But as I mentioned before, probably needed and necessary when you talk about the future of New Orleans being able to host these big major sporting events going forward. As far as the Omni Hotel, it is going to be huge, not just for, again, the Super Bowl and future Final Fours, NBA All-Star games, but also the ability for, again, the convention center to compete. And also what's going to be going on with, again, that neighborhood that's now being built, adjacent to the convention center and what it means there as again, that footprint continues to expand with Shell bringing their headquarters down there and what we're going to be seeing with, again, what's being imagined as a brand new neighborhood with, again, a tremendous amount of amenities, again, right there on the riverfront. Look, I've said it before on this program, we are probably the only city in America that does not take advantage of the natural assets that we have when we talk about being surrounded by water. Most cities, again, would have condos and have access to the lakefront. We do not. Okay, that is a lost gem, and most cities would be again utilizing not just their riverfront as we do as a working riverfront for the port, but also utilizing that for housing, etc. And we don't do that here as well. So again, it'll be good to see what's going on down on the riverfront adjacent to the convention center and how that may change the face of New Orleans some on an area that has been talked about for years. Remember, look, first there was going to be a Saints stadium there. Okay, then they were talking about putting an arena there. Then they were talking about, again, a soccer stadium was going to go there. Then they were also talking about, well, we're going to move a minor league baseball stadium that's going to be domiciled on that track. And none of that came to fruition. And part of the reason why is, again, the inability to get in and out of that area with, again, Chapultepec, the on-ramp onto the interstate, etc. It's just you're kind of landlocked there between the river and, of course, again, what is there now in terms of that neighborhood on that just adjacent to that. So we'll see how it plays out. I've seen a lot of grandiose plans in my years on this earth here in the city of New Orleans. I'm hoping that, much like we saw in the 70s here in New Orleans, where New Orleans was booming and things were happening in the 60s and 70s, we've had a long, long drought. And maybe this is the beginning of things changing here in the city with, again, the upgrading of the Smoothie King Center. Again, the already upgrading of the Dome. What we're seeing, going to see with that sports complex and how it, again, may reimagine Porter Street once again like the Dome did. What we're going to see it now in the Convention Center area and, again, how that's being reimagined with a brand-new neighborhood. Those things, again, are huge for the city. What we're seeing now in the Ninth Ward with the Ninth Ward Stadium going up and, again, what can happen there in terms of, again, how that can build that community up and maybe offshoot a business, maybe moving back to the Ninth Ward to take advantage of that stadium. And, of course, what we're going to see now with what's going on in Jefferson Parish with a reimagined Shrine on Airline and what that can bring also, again, to Jefferson Parish as well. So, finally, and maybe it's sports that's kind of, again, pushing this, but finally we're starting to see, again, a little bit of movement forward in terms of, again, the upgrades of these facilities. And, do I dare say the modernization of New Orleans in some cases, something that we haven't seen in a long time. Look, I can remember growing up watching the Plaza Tower being built, okay? The Plaza Tower is an eyesore in the city of New Orleans now, okay? When the last time we built a major hotel in the city of New Orleans was 1982, and that was the Sheraton Hotel. Okay, so think about that for a while, okay? It's been a long time coming. We've been dormant for a while, and that's got to change if we're going to hold on to our NBA and NFL teams or even be able to attract another type of sport like what's being talked about for the old Shrine on Airline, maybe, again, a soccer team that could be domiciled here in the New Orleans. Or do I say, dare say, again, a USFL team that may play there? So we'll see, again, how this plays out. Looking forward to these announcements this week. We'll talk more about it in hour number two. All right, we're going to take a break here. When I come back, we're going to talk a bit about the NBA and the Pelicans. A lot of chatter about, again, what's happening on with the draft starting tomorrow. The first round is tomorrow. The second round is Wednesday night. There's a lot of talk about the Pelicans trying to get back in the top 10 and how they're going to do it. We'll get into that. We'll talk about the Saints later on in this show. I got to tell you, Tyler Shuck has me excited. Okay, I'm not one of these guys that have jumped in on the deep end with Tyler Shuck, saying that he's going to be the next great Saints quarterback, that he's the next great young quarterback in the NFL, because I don't think we have a big enough sample size yet. 9 games last year, going 5-4. Again, we saw some incredible attributes of this kid. We saw an opportunity again for him under duress, to play with cool and be able to deliver the ball on time. We saw him playing with players in a lot of cases that honestly were second, third, and fourth team players in the NFL, and he was able to bring those guys to victory. All those things make you excited about Tyler Shuck. What I'm excited about Tyler Shuck, and I'm going to talk about again a little bit later on the program, is the leadership aspect and how he has taken a leadership role with the New Orleans Saints in a time where we're seeing, again, a changing of the guard in leadership with this Saints organization and the Saints team. We'll talk about more about that on the program a little bit later on. You are listening to Inside New Orleans. I'm your host, Eric Asher, right here on 106.7 The Ticket. 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Hey, one other note. One of our TV sponsors, and of course, again, great friends of mine, the folks over at CNC Drugs on Judge Perez Drive at Raleigh, okay, were involved in the tornado, got some damage to, again, their drive-through, but they were back open for business today. So I want to remind everybody, if you're dealing with a CNC drugstore, again, with a location in Mandeville and also in Araby, the Araby location is open, and those are some really good people. The Valleys are incredible people. Again, the longtime sponsors of my TV show, but also, again, great friends of ours. When we lived in Araby, that was our go-to drugstore, and I'm telling you, if you're in Araby or in the Ninth Ward, if you're in St. Bernard Parish, if you live on the North Shore and you're looking for, again, a family-owned and operated independent drugstore, man, go see the Valleys over at CNC Drugs. They do an incredible job, and I'm so glad that, again, the damage was minor to their building, and they were back open again today on their location in Araby. That's CNC Drugs, either North Shore or, again, in St. Bernard Parish, looking for a drugstore and a pharmacy that you can definitely trust. You can trust my friends over again, CNC Drugs, on the North Shore and in St. Bernard. We'll be right back after these messages. I'm Eric Asher. 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
5: A better life with Dr. Sanjay Gupta.
6: For decades, the prevailing wisdom for someone who's had a heart attack has been to put them on beta blockers for the rest of their life. But new research suggests that might not be necessary, and that the benefits of these medications probably taper off after a year or two. On the whole, and for the average person, beta blockers are very safe and very effective. But, as with any medication, they can come with a cost. A financial one, and also potential side effects. We're talking about things like fatigue, dizziness, dry mouth, dry eyes. I want to be clear when I say that you absolutely should talk to your doctor before starting or stopping any medication. Point is, if you're years out from a heart attack and you're in otherwise good health, you might want to ask your doctor about discontinuing beta blockers. You'll want to, of course, keep up a healthy lifestyle, diet, exercise, and sleep. I'm Dr. Sanjay Gupta, helping you live a better life.
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0: Welcome back to Inside New Orleans. I'm your host, Eric Asher, right here on 106.7 The Ticket. Hey, congratulations to Ed Orgeron, who has made a big strides again for in LSU recruiting. Him and Lane Kiffin pick up another commitment over the weekend. Gary Burney Jr. Was a Houston commit, wide receiver out of Parkway High School, 6'3", 190. He's the third best wide receiver in Louisiana, 15th overall prospect, according to, the top Louisiana prospects for 2027. He is now, part of the 2027 recruiting class for LSU that now has 14 commitments and ranks 10th in the nation, according to Rivals. Both Ed Orgeron and Lane Kiffin continue to do an outstanding job putting that 2027 class together, coming off again a great portal class, which again is expected to have LSU vying for a national championship in this upcoming season. That's the word. Okay, I mean playoffs are bust, and when you put that type of money into NIL for the football program, and you go out and you get again what was considered the best players in the portal, to a tune of 40 players, you better be able make the playoffs, be in the mix for winning the SEC and for a national championship. Excited to see again how quickly those guys can mesh as a team. We know they're going to be talented, but how quickly they can mesh as a team, because that's going to be the key. And it's something that Lane Kiffin has been able to do in his time of traversing the transfer portal. Not just be able to get his kids on campus and playing for the program, but also bringing those guys together as a team. And that's going to be the key for LSU with, a tough schedule to start the season, no doubt about it. All right, I want to talk a little bit about the NBA with the NBA draft starting tomorrow. First round tomorrow, second round on Wednesday. Remember, July 1st is the beginning of the NBA new year. That's when teams can start assigning, or they can start extending contracts to free agents. I believe it's July the 10th is when those contracts become official. And, of course, free agency begins within the NBA. So we'll get into that. Look, I said it last week. I'm not going down the NBA pre-draft misinformation rabbit hole. It's a lot like what we see during the NFL, right before the NFL draft. We see the same thing during this time when it comes to the NBA. We know from now until the end of the NBA draft, onto July the 1st, as I mentioned, when the NBA new year begins and free agency begins and trades kind of start in earnest, that we're getting a lot of misinformation. A lot of information is being put out, by agents, GMs, that they're trying to be able to, sway the draft, etc. Now, the one that we've heard just prominently is that Trey Murphy is going to be traded for a top 10 pick in this draft, or that he's going to be a part of a blockbuster trade that's going to be back picks and veterans. Also, we've heard that Herb Jones is going to be moved for a first-round pick in this draft. Okay? That Poole and Murray are headed to Memphis for Ja Morant. That Messi's on being dangled for a first-round pick in this draft. And that the Pelicans are so desperate to get back in the first round, that they're willing to be able to give up, whatever's necessary to do so. And that they have their eye on that, as we talked about last week, the trio of top players in the 2026 Michigan National Championship team, Maurice Johnson, Ade Mara, and also Yaxel Lindberg. I love Mara, 7'3", 255, junior center. If you're trying to get back in the top 10, he's the guy that I'm looking at, but I love Johnson's game as well. When you talk about the situation with Lindenburg, he's an excellent all-around player. So, I like the players, There's no doubt about that. There's also been a lot of talk within the last 48 hours of Tennessee forward center Nate Ament, the 6'10", 210-pound freshman who had averaged 16.7 a year this year and 6.3 rebounds in the SEC. I'm not that hip on him, and I'll tell you why in just a bit. I will say this. I have no idea what Dumars and Weaver have cooking, But what all I have to base everything on is what we saw in their first year here in New Orleans. I do know they were desperate and reckless in their initial moves when they took over the franchise. When I say reckless, that's putting it nicely, based on what we saw with last year's draft, the fact that they were on the losing end of every deal they made since they took over the Pels. And as I said last week, it frustrates me a bit, because they won a top 10 pick in this year's draft. When they had two, if they just would have exuded just a little bit of patience last year, okay? I mean, do I have to go through it again? Because people just keep glazing over it, okay? They have the Indiana lottery pick. It's fifth overall in this draft, okay? They had that. They got that in the Brandon Ingram deal, okay? They traded that away to try to get Derek Queen, to get the 23rd overall pick in the draft, okay, in last year's draft. And then, of course, they used that along with their pick in this year's draft to get back in last year's draft to draft Derek Queen. Well, that's the eighth overall pick. So, literally, they would have the fifth and eighth overall pick in this year's draft, okay? They won a top 10 pick. They had two. Two! Not one, but two. Trading away the expiring contract of C.J. McCollum for Jordan Poole in his $66 million albatross deal, right? As I mentioned last week, thankfully they got Bay as part of the deal, because that would have been a complete bust of a deal. The signing of Looney to a free agent deal, another bust move. Now, was that on the coach because he would not play him, or is Looney truly again done as an NBA player? We don't know. I guess we'll find out when he signs with his next team and if he's going to play or not, whether, again, that was a mistake on the part of the coaching staff or that was a mistake on the part of the front office. But let's face it, Looney did nothing for this team last year, and he was their big free agent signing, okay? Every deal they made was a bust. Every deal, okay? And it cost the franchise. Now we're supposed to trust them to get it right in year two. Again, after setting the franchise back in year one. Now, look, again, if they were patient, not reckless last season, they got C.J. McCollum's $30 million contract coming off the books this season, and they could have used C.J. last year as well. Had a great year with Atlanta, right, after being traded from Washington. You also talk about the Pels having two lottery picks, the fifth and eighth overall, in the most, again, elite talent-laden top 10 drafts of the 2003 draft with LeBron James. That is why I'm concerned about any deal they make to get back in the draft or trading existing players to remake this roster. I said it before. I love the Michigan 3. As I mentioned, Myra would be my pick, okay? Legitimate big to be able to compete against Wemby and Holmgren, in the West. Johnson brings toughness and a game that the Pels are lacking. Lindenborg is an excellent all-around player. And look, everybody keeps talking about his age. He's 24. Yeah, what about Tyler Shuck? To me, the 24 is a plus. It's not a negative, okay, with him. And look, he's an excellent all-around player. As I said, I don't like a mint for the Pelicans, okay? But I fear because, again, he's from that DMV area that we know that Weaver's just in love with, that Weaver's gonna bite there, okay? I just think he's too slender. As a freshman, even in the SEC, where, again, he was 16.7, I think he's going to take some time to grow his game in the NBA. I would love to have a top 10 pick, but at what cost? For Trey Murphy? No way. Are you kidding me? Trey Murphy just a top 10 pick. If Dumars and Weaver are truly in win now mode, you better get better than a top 10 rookie for the best player on your roster, okay, in Trey Murphy. Now, with that said, I'm not going to go ballistic based on the rumors, okay, when we know that Dumars shot down every rumor that was out there, every media report that was out there, again, at his only media availability since the season ended, right? But let's talk about who's reporting this, okay, and why, again, there may be something to it. This is Shams, okay? This is Stein. This is Fisher. We're talking about legitimate NBA insiders that are reporting these. This is not just somebody that's, again, looking for clicks on their social media platform, okay, coming up with fake trades or whatever, or what they heard, okay, from their basement. These are guys who are legitimate, okay, in Shams, Stein, and Fisher. But I will say this. If Dumars and Weaver screw it up in year two the way they did in year one, I will be relentless in my commentary going forward, okay? They cannot mortgage the future of this franchise. They cannot afford to mortgage the franchise's future like they did in year one. And look, it could have been much worse. It could have been a top four pick, but it's still 5-8. It's still 5-8 in the deepest first round in a long time, and what some are saying, the most loaded top 10 since 2003, okay? And then giving away CJ's expiring contract for Poole, okay, and the bust of the signing of Looney and free agency. I mean, we talked about it all, okay? Dumars and Weaver have to prove to New Orleans, they have to prove to the NBA world that they have a clue on what they're doing. And they're not going to be an easy mark for NBA general managers like they were for Washington and Atlanta last season. Okay, that's the frustrating part about this. On one hand, I'm trying to, again, to stay even keel with this and not come out and rip them to shreds before anything happens. But at the same time, when you hear guys like Stein and Shams and Fisher reporting this, you feel like there's got to be something to it, right? There's got to be something to it because those guys are plugged into the NBA. Remember what I said last year. Again, you cannot be reckless. You have to be patient. And you cannot, again, be in a situation where you're willing to mortgage the future for young players. In this town right now, the NBA, when you talk about the NBA and the NBA fan, again, the fans that are truly, again, Pelican fans, die-in-the-wolf Pelican fans, they're still there. They're waning, but they're there. But this organization has lost the casual NBA fan. They need to get those guys back to the table. And the way to do that is to put a winning product on the floor from game one. That'll bring again, the NBA fan back. If not, that Smoothie King Center is going to be empty once again. So, literally, Dumars and Weaver on the clock. They cannot make a mistake and be reckless like they were last year just to try to get into the top 10 for a player that they covet. They had that chance. They went after the player they coveted last year in Derrick Queen, and they gave up again a lion's share for him, including the 5th and 8th pick of this year's draft. Okay, so we'll see what happens. I am going to reserve judgment until after the first round is over tomorrow. Before again, I come out and come out with guns a-blazing, but they have to be better than they were last year because every single move they made for this team again, what was a bust of a move. Now, I do say that with air quotes. Fears looks like he's going to be a great player in the NBA. Queen looks like he could be a very, very good player in the NBA, but for what they gave up for him, he's got to be an all-star. Okay, he's got to be an all-star. We shall see. They got to be better than they were in year one. The Pelicans' future depends on it. You are listening to Inside New Orleans. I'm your host, Eric Asher. 106.7 The Ticket on your dial. And, of course, again, you can catch us again on our app, 106.7 The Ticket app. Take it with you everywhere. We'll be right back after these messages.
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8: A better life with Dr. Sanjay Gupta.
9: They say consistency is key, but sometimes you just gotta switch it up. A new study out of Harvard School of Public Health found that varying your exercise routine could add years to your life. What exercise someone did didn't matter much. What did matter was that all the exercises together worked all the muscle groups in their body. Now, an added benefit to changing things up is it can help you push through the plateau effect. That's when your body gets so efficient at doing something that you actually stop getting better at it. And we know from previous research that specializing in any one sport at a young age can make someone actually more prone to injury. And as experts we talk to point out, even elite athletes switch up things with their workouts, making sure to target strength, cardio, flexibility, balance, and doing that every single week. I'm Dr. Sanjay Gupta, helping you live a better life.
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I'm Eric Asher. You're listening to Inside New Orleans. We'll be right back.

Orleans. It's time for the man who tells it like it is. You want opinions? He's got them. You want information? He's got it. You want a host who is New Orleans? You found him. Eric Asher and Inside New Orleans.

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1: 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You talking to me? You talking to me?
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Hey, folks, following our program tonight, it is Jude Young with Ticket Tonight. His guest, Richie Mills, sports director, WGNO-TV Sports. That's followed by Deke Bellavia. That's right, the Deke Show. Deke's back on the radio right here on 106.7 The Ticket. That is tonight, 7 to 8, right here on The Ticket. All right, reading again, social media, on social media platforms in the break. Multiple sources have the Pelicans, that there are at least 12 teams that are interested in trading for either Trey Murphy or Herb Jones for the Pelicans to get back into the draft tomorrow night. We shall see. We went into it extensively in the first hour. My thoughts on that. We'll be interested to see what's going to happen between now and tomorrow, and what this Pelican team will look like, not just in October when they open up, but within the next few weeks as, again, the NBA New Year opens up on July the 1st, and we will start seeing teams start to sign free agents and start to make trades. Those trades can start, again, as early as a lot of people thought that the Greek Freak would be traded by now. And most believe he'll be traded before tomorrow night's first round, and that's going to kick off the trades in the NBA. And we'll see again what type of deal that's going to be. Will that be a straight deal with one team? Will it be three or four teams in a multi-team deal? But that's probably going to kick off the trading again season for the NBA coming up. All right, Joanne Cohn is going to join us in just a couple minutes. Again, from Bayou Fighting, Bayou FC, UFC, Bayou FC.com. Pardon me. They got the fourth annual Battle of the Badges fundraiser coming up this Saturday at Mel Arts Center. He's going to tell us all about it. Look, Joe does a great job in really keeping MMA alive in our city for a long time. Again, kickboxing he was involved in. Look, again, people forget New Orleans is a boxing town, man. You know, again, when I was growing up, boxing was one of the big sports here in New Orleans. Traditionally, again, the history of this city, boxing has been huge. Some of the greatest sports boxing events in the history of the sport have been here in New Orleans, and MMA is growing. Okay, in this city, there's no doubt about it, and Joe's a big part of it, with again staging these fights through Bayou FC. You know, everybody knows that my nephew has been part of that. Again, he's Jason Asher. He's a lightweight that's been fighting out of mid city, and of course he's been part of the fights over at the Pontchartrain Center. And I'm telling you right now, I've gotten to see two of the events at the Pontchartrain Center, and it's quality fight. It is quality MMA fighting here. I mean, you're not seeing a bunch of stiffs going in the ring, and it is quality. It's entertaining. Joe does a great job in putting on those events, and of course, I love what he does. Again, in his fundraiser for again law enforcement for the Battle of the Badges. Again, with the fourth annual fundraiser is going to be coming up on Saturday. And if you don't have anything to do, or if you're looking again to see some great entertainment and some outstanding again boxing, the Battle of the Badges, you can check out again. Exciting fights. You can check that out again on Saturday night. And of course, Joe's been on Ken's show. He's been a big part of our station since we launched our station. He's being a sponsor again of our station again through his Bayou FC. And of course, we ask everybody again, a lot of young people getting involved again in mixed martial arts, MMA, which has really been again
kind of, in my opinion, is kind of overtaken boxing now. When you want to talk about, again, you know, the fighting sports, I don't hear as much about boxing as it did. And I'm a guy that loved boxing coming up. I was a guy that, again, on Friday night, I'm watching the fights. You don't see it as much now.

0: More, again, more and more people are turning attention to MMA now than even boxing. And, you know, it'll be interesting to see, again, how that goes forward in terms of the future of the sport, whether MMA will become the number one sport in terms of fighting sports or combat sport down the line here. And Joe's done a great job in, again, keeping that alive here in New Orleans. And also, again, training the fighters in this city and in the Gulf Coast region an opportunity to be able to have these events so they can hone their skills, so they have a chance to be able to move up in the sport. And that means a lot, especially for some of these young fighters who to get an opportunity to get out in front of a crowd and to be able to test their skills against other clubs as well. Joe Ancona joins us on the program now. Joe, welcome to the show. Hey, Joe.
1: How you doing, buddy?
0: Doing great, Joe. Thanks for the. We're doing great, Joe. We again, as always, man. We love having you as part of our station and what you're doing again in keeping the combat sports alive here in New Orleans. Hey, Joe. I remember again way back when you first started promoting again fights and stuff. When did you start doing this? Was it the 80s?
1: 81 was my first event at the Grace King High School over there in Fett City. That's where
0: right?
1: We had our first. Yeah. And then that was in 81. And then we were doing them at Grace King High School and at Jefferson Orleans and at Ritchie's 3D out in Kenner. And then we moved to St. Bernard and we stayed in St. Bernard at the Civic Center out there,
0: mm-hmm.
1: which, by the way, is the best fight arena in the state of Louisiana as far as I'm concerned.
0: Yeah.
1: We just don't go there too much because of the population has changed a lot out there, you know.
0: Mm-hmm. Yeah, demographics.
1: It has the very best arena for the fights. It's kind of like an amphitheater type. And we were there in 82 and 83.
0: Right.
1: We stayed out there, and then 84 when Al Copeland and Ray Peacock built the Landmark Hotel.
0: Mm-hmm.
1: They had the ballroom over there where we stayed there in 80. We went there in 84. Uh huh. And then we. I guess we ran that through about 87, 88. I got more involved in the gym back then, and then mm-hmm. I came back in 2017 with a vengeance. You know, we were doing it sporadically. But when I saw when MMA came into place in 1993 for the first time, and I looked at it, oh, finally it's here, you know?
0: Mm-hmm.
1: And I really lobbied to get the sport license regulated and sanctioned by the state of Louisiana. It took 2 years
0: right.
1: to get that done. And in 95, we got that done. And we became officially one of the busiest states in Louisiana promoting MMA. I mean, in the United States, promoting MMA here in Louisiana.
0: And I'm telling you, the shows have been great. And you're talking about St. Bernard. I can remember growing up going to see wrestling at St. Bernard Parish, right? Was it Mid-South? Okay.
1: Yeah.
0: All of us went down there and checked that out growing up. But you're right. It's an incredible venue, again, for boxing or any of the combat sports. Go ahead.
1: No, I said we're considering going back out there. I just don't know mm-hmm. if the population can support our events like that. I'm going to meet with the establishment out there and the administration and talk to them about it. But I love that arena. I want to go out there at least one time and give it a shot, you know?
0: Yeah. I was mentioning as we opened up, you know, again, I'm growing up a huge boxing fan. We, being a New Orleanian, native New Orleanian, again, so many great boxing matches in this city, in our region. New Orleans was an epicenter, for the origination of boxing, when you want to talk about the history of boxing, going back to its inception. But now, again, MMA seems to be looks like it's taken over the combat sports. Is that a reality now? When you look at MMA opposed to boxing on a national, international level, is it now MMA?
1: Yeah, it's MMA. Yeah, it's Dana White, did a great job in revamping the UFC back when he bought it from Bob Marowitz from New York in the first few years, and then he revamped it, set up new rules and regulations and everything for the sport. And in the beginning, they were staying on the ground too much and just wrestling and doing the jiu-jitsu. People wanted to see people strike. So he started giving it time limitations on how long you could stay on the ground. If you weren't really being an effective grappler, he'd stand you up so you can strike. So everybody had to get a lot more well-rounded with with MMA. They have to learn how to strike. They have to learn different locks and holds and chokes, and they have to learn how to wrestle. And, you know, I love wrestling. I love all the combat sports. But the UFC, the Ultimate Fighting Championship, is what it says. It's a mixture of martial art artists getting together to hone all their skills in each skill set and get better and better. And that's a lot more intriguing than this, having two guys just punch at each other, you know, with gloves on. You know, having these smaller gloves where they can grapple and choke and hold each other is really as close as you can get to actual combat as there is. And that's what people want to see. Yeah, that's why it's doing better.
0: I've talked about the match. They're quality matches that you're putting on that you've had at the Pontchartrain Center. When you look at the quality of fighters here in the New Orleans area, how do you match them up against the rest of the nation?
1: In 93, it took us 2 years to get a license and sanction in 2 years. And in 95, they started coming down here doing the promotions a lot. Louisiana became exactly what it became for in boxing. It became the epicenter for MMA in the United States for a while. And now, Vegas is handling it, most of it now. But we do a lot of shows here in Louisiana. A lot of my students that I've worked with or guys I've promoted with have gone on their own and doing shows in Baton Rouge and Lafayette. Mm-hmm. The daughter of one of my old referees in Shreveport does the market up there in North Louisiana. So it's really growing and it's progressing, and I think people are getting more educated to the sport itself, and it's brought the communities of combat sports enthusiasts together. We have wrestlers and boxers hanging out together and wrestling and boxing fans coming to see the event now, besides karate, you know, martial arts fans.
0: Yeah.
1: So, you know, it was really hard, I'll be honest with you, Eric. It was hard back in the day, you know, to get these people together because they had such television and saying, my martial arts is the best wrestling. My martial arts is the best boxing. My martial arts is the best is kickboxing, you know, or karate. And what it was is that we were all in the same type of field. We just had different techniques, you know. And when the UFC came together and brought all these people together, where you got to hone your wrestling skills, you got to hone your boxing skills, you got to hone your kicking and karate skills, that made it so much more interesting to watch. Because it's a skill set that takes years to develop. It's not something you can learn over. You know?
0: I would definitely agree. Now, again, this is going to be the fourth year that you're doing the Battle of the Badges fundraiser event. It's this Saturday at Mellott Center. Tell us all about it and who's involved in it.
1: Well, I'm going to tell you how I got involved in it. The commissioner asked me to go to Monroe to watch Dennis Wall put on his show. Dennis is the originator of the Battle of the Badges in Louisiana, and now he goes all over the United States to do it. So I've got the New Orleans area. And the Battle of the Badges is a, you know, friendly competition between policemen, firemen, first responders, and military. And they wear 16-ounce gloves with a headgear. It's an amateur event. But these are the guys that go out and save people and rescue people from fires and people that have been shot. You know, the first responders, you know, give them first aid. The police out there protect us every day. These are the guys we should get behind and support it. These guys help us live nice lives. And this is our giving back to the police and the firemen and the first responders in an event that they go out there and compete amongst themselves in a family-friendly event. And we take the proceeds and we give it to the different foundations that they represent. And that's what the Battle of Badges is all about, giving back.
0: That's awesome. How many fights are going to be on the card?
1: Right now, as I'm looking, we have 13 fights on the card right now. But we still have guys signing up. Mm-hmm. We got 13 matches as of today.
0: You know? And how many do you think you'll round out at before the fight on Saturday?
1: We'll have at least 12. We'll have at least 12,
0: okay.
1: And then we have the ceremonies we got to do, the awards and stuff. So it's a fun event. This is really for those people who are, you know, friends and family, the fire, the police, the responders, and those who support them a lot. Our police chiefs from all the different surrounding parishes there, along with their lieutenants and a lot of the deputies and stuff will be coming.
0: Sure.
1: firemen from all over the state with their families will be coming. And this is the first time we're doing it at the Mellott. And what we're trying to do is create a little, you know how we have the best bank in the East Bank?
0: Yes. Yes.
1: So it kind of got a little funny. It says, hey, man, we want to do it on the West Bank. You said the best.
0: Okay.
1: So we want to have an East Bank against the West Bank. So right now, what we're going to do, we're going to be doing two shows a year now. So we're going to be doing one a year at the Pontchartrain Center and one a year at the Mellott.
0: And that's great.
1: Joe LaPinto trying to outdo Brett Lawson, our new sheriff in Gretna. And it's just a friendly, fun competition, and everybody just loves going there. It's a great time to go meet and greet all your friends and police and, you know, the people who support them. And it's one of my favorite events throughout the year.
0: Now, Joe, Mellott Multipurpose Center, it's in Gretna. Have y'all done a show? This first time they're doing a show there?
1: No. I've been at the Mellott since 2017. It's the first time we're doing a Battle of the Badges.
0: Battle of Badges there, right. So tell us about the venue.
1: The venue is really an excellent venue. We add some stuff to it. We put in two big old 100-inch TVs in there so everybody can see the replays of the fight.
0: Mm-hmm.
1: And the sponsors can see their branding on the screens.
0: Sure.
1: It holds about 1,250 people. It's about the size of the ballroom at the Pontchartrain Center. The last event we had at the ballroom.
0: Yes.
1: At the Pontchartrain Center.
0: Yes.
1: Mm-hmm. So it's like that. See, the Pontchartrain Center has that new other basketball league. So they're remodeling the big room over there. So right now we can only use the ballroom and then we can use the Mellott Center. So we're going back and forth from across the river and back. And we're
0: Sounds
1: doing
0: good.
1: All the events. We have the Tough Man shows coming on it, you know, next month. August 8th at the Mellott Center, which is the Bayou Brawl. And that's when, you know, the common man can go ahead and call somebody out and decide to fight him, or he can fight in the tournament. And then we have we had a banana boxing event April 18th at the Mellott Center. That came out really well. So we put on all events, the four different combat sporting events we have, we put them on at the ballroom over at the Pontchartrain Center, and we also doing it at the Mellott. So we're going back and forth across the river.
0: All right. It starts at 7 o'clock on Saturday night. Mellott Multipurpose Center in Gretna. How could folks get tickets?
1: Well, the tickets are cheap, too. 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Or they can, you know, call me up on my phone. A lot of people I got 16,000 numbers on my phone. So a lot of people get their tickets. I love meeting my fans. I love meeting the guys that really support this.
0: Yes.
1: So I always put my phone number out there. People says, you know, I tell you what, the guys are very respectful. They only call me when it's got something to do with business. So my phone doesn't ring off the hook until it's fight week, you know. But it is my personal number, and I enjoy and love what I do, and I love talking to all the fans.
0: Yeah, no doubt about it.
1: It's a life. Yeah.
0: Well, you're doing that.
1: Y'all do for me at the radio station, man. Thank you so much.
0: Well, you're doing an excellent job, man. You've done it for years, and as I said before, you really have kept the sport again alive here in South Louisiana.
1: Eric, it's been 50. Let's see, I started in '81, so it's 55 years. 45 years since I've been promoted.
0: Man, crazy.
1: 45 years.
0: Well,
1: so, you know,
0: job well done.
1: 45 years. I've been doing this. Yeah.
0: We appreciate you again, as always. Again, what you're doing with the Battle of the Badges, and also again Bayou FC. Any other fights coming up with Bayou FC after the Battle of the Badges?
1: We have, like I said, we have the August 8th Bayou Brawling at the Mellott Center, and then we'll be back at the Pontchartrain Center for the big BFC show September 12th. So we have an event once a month.
0: Once a month,
1: and we try to
0: once
1: keep
0: a month.
1: Yeah, we try to, like the BFC fights, we keep them apart three months apart. The Bayou Brawling, we keep them 3 months apart. The Battle of the Badges, we keep them 6 months apart. And the boxing, we keep them 3 to 4 months apart. So we're hosting a combat sporting event each and every month here in New Orleans. And I used to travel and do shows in Baton Rouge and Lafayette, Ponchatoula and all of that across the lake. I'm just staying in New Orleans now. I'm just going to build a city up to be a really fight capital of Louisiana. That's my idea. You know, it's kind of tough to do it against Lafayette because that's a fight capital right now.
0: Yeah.
1: But we're getting there. We're getting there.
0: Yep.
1: You know?
0: Sounds good.
1: Louisiana,
0: one more time.
1: With a lot of great fighters, you know.
0: Oh no, I was saying as we opened up, and you could see it in the quality of the fighters that you have in your shows. I mean, that's what I was telling guys earlier. I said, you know, again, quality fights. You know, if you go to the fights at the Punch Train Center or the Melot, you're going to see quality fights. Okay, and that's what you're looking for.
1: I take pride in that, man. You know, these kids are going to outgrow us. We know that. That's our job. We're giving them a platform to perform here for somebody to look at them and pick up or catch them on TV and say, hey, man, this guy's good, man. Let's try this. These guys got some potential. And then they move up to the next level, to another platform, and then they go to the UFC. And it works out like that, you know.
0: Yep.
1: And that's all I want to be. I'm happy to stand here in New Orleans and doing my thing and growing all the different combat sports here we have in New Orleans. At these two different venues, whether it be at the Melot or the Punch Train Center, and I'm content. You know, I'm not trying to get any bigger. I just want to stay here around the city. I enjoy New Orleans. I enjoy fishing and hunting around here, and I don't want to really travel that much anymore. I'm really getting, you know, I've been missing my family every time I go out of town, so I'm keeping everything in New Orleans, man.
0: Thank you for your time today. And again, another great fights coming. Great fights coming up. Fourth annual Battle of the Badges. Again, that's at the Melot Center. That's on Saturday. It starts at 7 o'clock. How can folks get tickets?
1: Well, let's get your tickets before the Saturday because the tickets are going to go $10 at the door.
0: Okay.
1: So tickets, the general admission tickets right now are $30. They'll be at $40 at the door, and then they go up after that. The kids' tickets are only $20. It's a family-friendly event. We want you to bring your children. This is good for the kids. This is good to bring your children. Bring them and have a good time. The way you get your tickets, you go to bfcfights.com. That's
0: beautiful.
1: 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Or you can call me on my phone number at 504-810-2101. Again, that's 504-810-2101.
0: Thank you, Joe. Appreciate it, my man. Good luck with the match this weekend, and we'll be talking again to you soon.
1: Yeah, Eric, and if you all want to show up, just give me a call. Come on by.
0: Thank you, buddy. Sounds good. Thank you, bud. Appreciate it. There he goes. Again, Joe Ancona by UFC, and, of course, the fourth annual Battle of the Badges fundraiser. That is, again, this Saturday at the Melot Center starting at 7 o'clock. 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All right, we'll take a quick break. We come back, talk about two things. Tyler Shuck, we'll talk about Tyler Shuck and the Saints. And then we'll also talk about, as I mentioned before, again, some new venues, again, that are either being rehabbed or, again, coming online here in New Orleans. All that coming up here on Inside New Orleans. I'm your host, Eric Asher. Stay tuned.
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All right, folks, this was a great day in the city of New Orleans, okay? And yes, I'm a little bit biased, but I'm not afraid to come out and let you guys know when I'm biased. I'm straight up and honest with you every second of the day. Congratulations to my dear friend Arnie Filko for resurrecting the Ninth Ward Stadium project. You know, we talked to Arnie a couple weeks ago. Filko was able to raise $12 million for the stadium after the original Field of Dreams Stadium turned into a nightmare post-Katrina when the funding was stolen under the guise of the cost of daily operations, okay? Remember that? It left the site barren, the nonprofit bankrupt, and of course, this was all found out after an investigation by Fox 8 Lee Zurich, which uncovered the malfeasance. Enter Filko, okay? Who again was leaving the Jewish Federation here in New Orleans as their director, had again come back to New Orleans full time after writing the NBA Retired Players Association, that particular entity, and of course took on that project as a volunteer. He used his influence and contacts to raise $12 million through again a new nonprofit, the Ninth Ward Stadium Incorporated. In true Filko fashion, created a public-private partnership through the federal and state funds, also corporate and private donations that were raised, again, to get the $12 million necessary to bring the project back to life. And that project is now back to life. The Ninth Ward Stadium is now named Raising Cane's Ninth Ward Stadium at LCMC Field. It will be a 3,700-seat stadium that will include artificial turf, a grandstand seating 3,700, a press box, a state-of-the-art scoreboard, restrooms, concessions, ticketing, parking, and other amenities. There's also plans, as he told us on the program a couple of weeks ago, to raise funds for an addition track and field facility and a sports hall of fame, all on the Carver campus. As I mentioned, the stadium's going to be built on the grounds of Carver High. It'll be their home field. It's going to be used by all public schools and all public high schools and middle schools. It'll be operated by the Orleans Parish School Board. I can say this about my good friend Arnie Filko. He's always been passionate about youth sports, okay? When he was elected to the city council, the first thing he did was got involved in NORD. He transformed NORD with, again, this public-private partnership that changed the face of NORD until Mayor Landrieu came in and dismantled everything that was working with that. Also, again, he took on this project, shepherded to today's groundbreaking, having the rebuild of the trust of the community, okay, that saw the situation with, again, the funds that were raised for the previous stadium, again, squandered. Also having the rebuild of the trust of the corporations in this city that would be willing to be able to donate to get involved in the project and to make sure this project would be built. It took him years to get this done, but today they broke ground on again, the Ninth Ward Stadium. Now, the need. There is no doubt there was a need for a new high school stadium. It's long overdue for the city and the Ninth Ward, which has been promised one. And now that's a reality because of Arnie Filko and the many that have donated their time and funding for this necessary project. This is an amazing turnaround for this project, which was dead on arrival. I mean, I can remember when Lee Zurich broke the story, and we're looking at it. I talked about it in this program. The money again squandered, everything that went down, but now it's come to fruition. Again, the Raising Cane's Ninth Ward Stadium at LCMC Field, a 3,700-seat state-of-the-art stadium for New Orleans. And again, it is much needed and necessary. And congratulations to everyone that was involved in it. Now, that's not the only stadium news that we're going to hear about, right? This week on Wednesday, Jefferson Parish officials are going to announce the renovation of the Shrine on Airline. It'll be a $30 million project
Architectural renderings are going to be unveiled again at the press conference on Wednesday. The funding for the project was split between between Jefferson Parish using the $50 million in American Rescue funding that they were able to acquire. Also, the Louisiana the LSED

0: putting up $15 million through state capital outlay funding, financing the total upgrade of this facility. Now, that includes drainage reconstruction, new lighting, fencing, overhauling the parking lot, a modern audio, visual, and IT systems within the stadium as well. The stadium is going to seat somewhere between 10 and 18,000. Now, that has not, again, been announced yet. That's what, again, with the original, again, press reports were saying. There will be suites as well. It'll be a multi-use stadium for high school football, soccer, concerts, and other non-sporting events. According to reports, again, baseball is not going to be part of this. They're not going to be played at this stadium. But Jefferson Parish does have an interest in, again, attracting a permanent tenant to the stadium. Possibly, again, we're being told as a semi-pro soccer team, maybe the USFL football, okay, as well. Now, I will say this about USFL football. I doubt that happens for this reason, okay? Only way it happens is if Mrs. Benson is, or the Bents are all going to own the team. I cannot see the Saints allowing a competing football team playing in their backyard, considering, again, the LSCD and Jefferson Parish are reportedly trying to get the Saints and Pelicans on board to develop the green space between the two facilities with pedestrian walkways, access points, connecting the two campuses on that LaSalle track for the Saints and Pelicans training, also, again, fan events, high school athletics, and also community recreation. So if the Saints are going to get on board, the Pels are going to get on board, they're obviously not going to have a competing USFL team that are competing for the sports dollar unless they have an interest in it. So I don't know how the USFL plays in this, but I can see soccer being as part of this as well. Now, I would tell you right now, I would like to see more of a multi-purpose stadium that would include all sports, again. But no matter what, a new high school stadium is needed and necessary in Jefferson Parish, just like, again, the Ninth Ward Stadium was needed and necessary for Orleans. So that's the other thing. They're also, we're anticipating the announcement of from the governor and the Pelicans on a lease extension agreement this week, which would include the renovation of the Smoothie King Center and the sports and John McKithen Sports Complex footprint, including Champion Square in the adjacent buildings, turning that into a sports entertainment district with restaurants and bars. Also, the Pelicans' current lease expires in 2029. Remember, NBA Commissioner Adam Silver stated publicly that there was a need for renovation and upgrading of the Smoothie King Center. The NFL and Commissioner Roger Goodell has insisted on an upgrade to the city's upscale hotel stock, which includes that 1,000-room Omni New Orleans headquarters hotel on the convention center footprint in order to secure the 2031 Super Bowl. Both commissioners are in favor of, again, a sports and entertainment district on the Superdome Smoothie King footprint, so that's one thing. And these projects are long overdue because, for both. Youth sports, okay, and for new stadiums there, but also retaining our pro sports teams. For economic development, for local entertainment and tourism. So this is a really, really great week if all this comes to fruition, starting with the Ninth Ward Stadium announcement, what was supposed to be announced on Wednesday and what will be announced supposedly later on the week, again, when it comes to the when it comes to the Pelicans and the state coming together on a new lease. It's a true step forward to me when you want to talk about the modernization of New Orleans sports facilities and amenities, but needed, necessary in all three cases. So big week for the city. Started with the Ninth Ward announcement today of the Ninth Ward Stadium that is coming on board. Again, the Raising Cane's Ninth Ward Stadium at LCMC Field. Wednesday, it'll be the announcement about the Shrine on Airline and the renovation and reimagining of that particular facility. And then hopefully at some point this week, as has been reported by Channel 6 last week, that the governor and the Pelicans will come together on a lease extension for the Pelicans, which will include, again, the upgrade to the Smoothie King Center and the John McKithen Sports Complex. It's been a long time since we started to see things like this start to move in our city, but things are starting to move. And hopefully, again, this is a precursor to what we're going to see going in the future. But all three of these projects are needed and necessary, not just for sports, but also for our economy. And it's good to see these things happening, especially for the future of our youth in this city when it comes to, again, the Shrine on Airline and the Ninth Ward Stadium, another place for, again, our kids to play high school and recreational sports down the line. All right, I'm Eric Cash. 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We'll be right back.
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6: For more than a decade, the Environmental Working Group has put out a list of the so-called Dirty Dozen. These are the non-organic produce contaminated with the highest levels of pesticides. Well, this year, spinach topped the list, followed by kale, collard, mustard greens, strawberries, grapes, nectarines, peaches, cherries, apples, blackberries, pears, potatoes, and blueberries. 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Point is, though, you could consider buying these items organic if and when you can, and then taking extra care when you wash them. The FDA recommends rinsing all fruits and vegetables, even the ones that are organic, under running water that is slightly warmer than room temperature. Don't use soap, bleach, or any fancy produce washes. I'm Dr. Sanjay Gupta, helping you live a better life.
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All right, that's it for me, folks. I want to remind everybody, coming up next is Ticket Tonight with Jude Young. His guest will be Richie Mills, sports director of WGNO-TV Sports. That will be followed by the Deke Show. Deke Bellavia back on the radio right here on 106.7 The Ticket. That is 7 to 8 tonight. And, of course, it all starts up with Ken Trahan each and every afternoon during the weekdays at 2 o'clock with All Access. And, of course, that starts our local talk block right here on 106.7 The Ticket. 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The Battle of the Badges this Saturday at the Mellott Center in Gretna. 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I'm Eric Asher. Thanks so much for tuning in. Jude Young is next. I'll see you tomorrow straight up 4 o'clock. Thanks for listening.

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1: 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Ticket Tonight is also brought to you by Lamarck Ford and Lamarck Lincoln in Kenner, by Bergeron Automotive in Metairie, by Lifegate Church in Metairie, by Premier Automotive with locations throughout 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
2: Monday, trying to file it away in a time of year where it's more filler event-oriented, I think. But there's still some interesting news flying at you. But this is an interesting week because we have on Wednesday evening the Greater New Orleans Sports Hall of Fame induction with other significant awards, which is fantastic, especially the three Hall of Famers this year. You don't get much better than the Manning brothers, Eli and Peyton, along with Bo McCaleb, guy I enjoyed watching during his UNO days, one of the best scorers on the college level that I've ever seen, and the best ever in the Sun Belt Conference, the old Privateers League. And I'm going to need to tell you about Eli and Peyton. They're fantastic, but it's a big week for them as well because, well, coming up on the weekend, it's the annual Manning Passing Academy, which is pretty neat. So you've got that going on, and then in Natchitoches, where I will be starting on Thursday, it's the annual induction celebration for the Louisiana Sports Hall of Fame. And we were able to speak with Doug Ireland, the chairman of the Hall of Fame, last week about another blockbuster class of 12 going in. So we'll have a lot of good sound bites coming at you later in the week once we get across the state for that. But we also got some good news when it comes to the future of local sports, something that's been in the works for a while. And I think a lot of credit for this has to go to Scott Walker, the councilman at large in Jefferson Parish. He's worked with other people on the council trying to make the artist formerly known as Zephyr Field into something new and modern to serve the needs of the community. And they're about to announce that on Wednesday. We've heard rumblings about it in recent days. And along with the Louisiana Stadium and Exposition District, of course, running that facility out there, they are going to talk about what they call a year-long renovation. So they're looking to get a lot done to the tune of nearly $30 million in 1 year, which, fantastic. Make it happen. Seen some of the proposed renderings on social media online. And the idea being, well, look, I know for the people that love baseball, we've talked about it on here, the amount of money and investment that would have to go into getting back into minor league baseball is a bridge too far. Minor league baseball, which has been shrunk by Major League Baseball just a few years ago. You're talking about investing in state-of-the-art facilities for that level. And even though this is a significant investment and you can do more things in a baseball stadium, what this proposal does, I think, fits our needs locally a little bit more. It starts with high school football is the most noticeable one. Of course, the Shrine has been hosting games out there the past few years. Notably, John Curtis and Jesuit have used the place as a regular home field. But what can be done otherwise outside of just those handful of months coming up in the fall is even more attractive, because something that's mentioned prominently in the release is soccer. Now, of course, concerts, the ability to do things outdoors, I think that's important, to be able to have concert festival-like events and bring those to the areas, a big deal. And quote-unquote other events. So who knows what you can do with a renovated space that is to fit more of the football, soccer setup. But it goes beyond that. You can throw, say, lacrosse in there, for example. One of my best friends grew up in a lacrosse area of the country and still plays it on a club level. But the idea of soccer, to me, now, I've heard rumblings of this, and so have you, that there's been interest in bringing a USL team here. Now, that's not MLS, but the quality, as far as the average fan going out and watching it, you know, are you really going to notice that much of a difference? Well, USL isn't going to have your franchise-type players like Lionel Messi, who's unbelievable. Like, two more goals today for him, by the way, in Argentina's second World Cup game. And shockingly, he missed a penalty kick. Or he'd have six goals in two games, and he's about to turn 39 years old. I mean, the conversation of who's the greatest soccer player of all time, he is making his case. By the way, France leads Iraq 1-0, but they're in a weather delay in that particular game in Philadelphia. They got to the half with the rains pouring down the last few minutes. And Mbappe, the brilliant scorer for France, who's sort of competing here for leading scorer in the tournament and perhaps all time with Messi, scored a beautiful goal, the only one in that match so far. But anyway, back to the idea of MLS is the established, well, it's Major League Soccer for a reason, but yet the quality of soccer below that, if you wind up getting a USL top division team, that's something that I think the area could support. And it brings the excitement of U.S. Open Cup competition as well. If you have a good team here, they could potentially play MLS teams. You know how, if you know soccer, you know how this works, that countries tend to have these cup competitions that are separate from the league championships. And those cup competitions are open to all the professional leagues, roughly. I mean, this is a very general definition of it, but that brings more events to the table, and being able to host, perhaps, I don't know, state soccer championships. Not that they don't do a great job at Strawberry Field, but when you have a more premier facility renovated for it, that would be great in that old Zephyr Field spot. I just think in general, it's a major positive when we talk about the idea when you look at other communities. And yes, when you look at other markets that are bigger, they have bigger economies, they have more people, it makes sense that they can fund more investments in facilities projects like these, because they will be able to attract the teams, will be able to attract the attendance they need to be successful. And we know that New Orleans is on the wrong side as a market as far as overall growth. But yet we're not a tiny Tina here. We're very lucky to have two major league teams, but we have enough of a sports hungry community that having that facility work out is big, especially when you realize that plans of building anything by the convention center, Mardi Gras World area along the river, that's not going to happen from a sports perspective. You're not going to get a new arena for the Pelicans and more. You're going to get a renovation of some sort, pushing for a significant one right where the Smoothie King Center is. And we know, well, you get depressed when you go into Tad Gormley Stadium, a historic facility in town that's so neglected and, quite honestly, run down. We don't want to see that. We want to see facilities that have mattered, not anywhere near as old, but Zephyr Field basically being adapted with the times, and the Shrine on Airline can become something that serves sports of interest and the community at large hosting other events. So credit to Jefferson Parish working with the LSED to make that happen. And we're interested to hear all the details of that coming up in a couple of days. Of course, we'll have more on that here on 106.7 The Ticket, as well as on CrescentCitySports.com. Also want to let you know that it's a big weekend coming up on The Ticket, because the fantastic show that is The Three Tailgaters will be on the road this week for a remote. That's this Saturday, June 27th, The Three Tailgaters broadcasting live from Chifuncta Ace Hardware. That's 217 Highway 21 in Madisonville, with Ken Trahan on location helping celebrate their grand opening weekend. That's this Saturday, 10 to noon, at Chifuncta Ace Hardware, and here on 106.7 The Ticket. Of course, this time of year, ever go to Madisonville? You're by Madisonville, you know this well. Go out on the water, enjoy the sunshine. It looks like we're supposed to get quite a number of days of sunshine here coming up, and with that comes the heat, so I might as well take advantage of it if you want to be outdoors, and we'd love for you to join us at Chifuncta Ace Hardware. Meanwhile, later on in the show, we're going to have Richie Mills as our guest, the sports director at WGNO-TV, to help us talk a little bit about these rumors with the NBA draft. It sneaks up on you. It's not like the big hullabaloo that you get with the NFL draft, but this is supposedly a deep first round this year, and the Pelicans don't have a first rounder right now, and yet rumors swirling that the Pelicans might be very active. None other than the man, the myth, the legend, Shams. He is the NBA insider, speaking on ESPN today, talking about Herb Jones and Trey Murphy could potentially be traded. I don't know if I like the sounds of that. And both? Yeah, it's true. Because, quite honestly, I think the Pelicans need to be at least open to the possibilities. Now, Jake Madison, who we've had on the program before, the Locked On Pelicans podcast, saying that specifically it could be Trey Murphy being traded to get that number 8 overall pick in the draft, which is ironic because it would be getting a pick back that you would have had if you wouldn't have pushed so hard with multiple trades to get your hands on Derek Queen in last year's draft. And Murphy would bring back, again, number 8 and more, potentially from the Hawks, who were the team that gave that 13th overall pick to New Orleans in the first place last year. Now, that may be a little concerning, because the question becomes, the plus on the number 8. Trey Murphy's a known commodity on a great contract. Hawks are a team that are more along the line towards winning. Heck, they gave the Knicks the best playoff series that the eventual world champions got this past postseason. I mean, you have to bring that up. So Atlanta's thinking along the lines of getting those key role player plus type guys. Not just a good role player, but a guy who can win you a game as a scorer. We've seen Trey Murphy do that. So further along, good deal. You can understand why they and a lot of teams would be interested. Just like the Herb Jones interest makes so much sense, because you've got an elite defender there. That part confuses me, though, because I can see Murphy, who I think is the more valuable overall player. When you really just talk about strictly asset-wise, because he can score. But we know the versatility of Jones. He's as a glue guy, and again, an elite defender. And that has value, too, and both of their contracts are more than reasonable. I would think the latter would make more sense for a Pelicans team, of course, that has stressed the idea of defense being their identity coming up, with Jamal Mosley now as the head coach. Again, I said before, I say again, it makes sense. Be open. Be open to the idea of improving no matter what. And if you have assets that people are interested in, then you have to shop them to your fullest when you're trying to build something. as in listen to everything. Be willing to propose things as well. But that doesn't mean you have to act. The concern here is that I think the Pelicans front office really wants to get into that top 10. And when you have a team that we saw that's led by folks that once they get their mind set to something, they're going to push to make it happen. We've heard the rumors about Nate Ament, the one and done from Tennessee, 6'10", a prospect that would be potentially available in that range of the number 8 pick if the Pelicans have their heart set on him, like they had their heart set on Derek Queen. Put 2 and 2 together and hopefully not put one trade that wasn't handled as well as it needed to be with protections together with another trade that isn't handled as it needs to be. We don't need to see that. But maybe there are lessons learned from that as well. We'll see. Now, once you do make deals like that, you become a mark. Folks are going to think, well, if they really want this, we don't have to just give in. We can hold out to the last minute and we'll get what we want from them. So that's why something like this could happen any second now, or it could very well happen. What? On the clock? Sure. Last year, that wasn't a surprise when it did because you knew the Derek Queen interest. This year, it could happen again. Is that the best for these New Orleans Pelicans? We don't know. But you just want to see a good deal where, in this case, if you're the ones trading the veteran players, not trading picks for future picks type of thing, if you're trading veteran players, then you've got to look at precedent and realize that Trey Murphy is worth multiple number one picks, number 8 plus, because of his value. And maybe you get the right veterans. Young veterans, you hope, in the deal that fit a vision, not just taking talent for talent. I think when you take a valuable player like a Trey Murphy and you trade him away and you're getting it for multiple pieces, picks, players, the player side of things, you better have a vision for those players and not just be taking them in order to get asset value back. Are they going to fit into what you're trying to do? Are you going to flip them really quickly? Something along those lines. You just want to grade the front office on common sense and see if the evaluation of what they were trying to pull off pays off down the line. You can't judge that now, just like you can't judge any draft pick right away. You got to see how they work out when they actually play the game. You just want to see the process be right when it comes to the Pelicans, to have hope that they can wheel and deal here and there enough to finally build a consistent winner in the NBA. 504-438-1067 is the number. I am Jude Young. We definitely would like to hear from you. We'll have a caller on after this timeout as we take the break at this very moment, and a reminder that you can stream all of our shows live, plus get all the latest sports news, analysis, and more on our website. Set a bookmark for 1067theticket.com. 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
8: A better life with Dr. Sanjay Gupta.
9: There are lots of things you can measure to get an idea of how healthy you are at any given moment. temperature, heart rate, blood pressure, just to name a few. But how about how healthy you will be and how long you're likely to live? According to a new study out of the University at Buffalo, two simple strength tests are pretty accurate at predicting longevity in older women. One is hand grip strength, and the other is how quickly people can stand up from a seated position without using their arms. By the way, I remember interviewing former President Jimmy Carter when he was quite old and being really impressed how he just popped out of the chair without using his arms. Not a lot of older people can actually do that. But I think the message here is that maintaining strength as you age is going to help you perform everyday activities, but also help you avoid injury and stay independent. I'm Dr. Sanjay Gupta, helping you live a better life.
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2: Call us or text us at that number. The former has been done by our buddy Tim in Baton Rouge. Tim, what's happening?
22: Yeah, how you doing?
2: Doing good, man. What's on your mind?
22: Yeah, this I was hearing about, you know, graduate from UNO. And I noticed that. I want to get this straight. You mean to tell me that UNO not going to be the Privateers no more? And they're going to have the blue and gray? They're going to be LSU, you know? Why they don't this thing keep... I understand, it was at one time part of LSU system in the 90s and 2000s. why do they still keep the identity, you know?
2: Well, let me clear this up, because there's still some confusion for folks who aren't paying all that much attention. Coming up on July 1st, so a week from Wednesday, LSU takes over, the LSU system takes over stewardship of the University of New Orleans, and its name officially goes back to what it was when it first opened, which is LSU New Orleans. Now, everything I know, they don't want to be called LSUNO. They want to be called LSU New Orleans. And yes, the school colors will change from the silver and blue. Of course, it looks gray in a lot of uniforms, but it's silver and blue to purple and gold to match all the other LSUs in the LSU system. But they're still the privateers. And they still will cherish that history. It's, look, a lot of people are talking about it as if it's a different school. And it is a renewal, but it's not a different school. All the alums of the school dating back to the late 60s when it opened, they're still alums of the school. And if anything, you're sort of going back to the future, if you will, a little bit with the change in the name. But yes, the privateers are still the privateers. And yes, I understand the folks who are proud alums, who do have a connection to the school, who are used to seeing those colors with the prominent blue and will not like the change to purple and gold. But this is also part of LSU's master plan that has worked well for them, as far as they've really made that purple and gold brand something special for them, not only locally, but even internationally. And they feel like that's a real benefit to the school. And that will help with things as far as non-athletics, like LSU Health, of course, prominent here. There's going to be some crossover and connection with the campus out on the lakefront. And they're going to announce other plans. Even the governor, Jeff Landry, will be there next Wednesday on campus for a ceremony. I believe it's at 10 a.m. to celebrate the crossover, the change officially. So that's the basics of it. And look, as somebody who's been the voice of privateers basketball and been out there supporting all of athletics for a long time, going back to my childhood, my father is a proud UNO grad and got me going to the games, late 80s, Tim Floyd, Tick Price, who I got to work with later, and wonderful people that you see differently than when you saw them as a kid. But yeah, it's in my blood, basically, as long as I've been connected to it. It's going to be a little strange. I've already seen the basketball team practice in some purple and gold gear, and more of that's coming. So I'll miss the past. But I'm also embracing the future because I want to see the school out there be successful. It is the big public university for this city. It has fallen on hard times, and I have great faith with everything I've heard that is going to grow and prosper now with the vision and the leadership that it simply hasn't had. And I suspect when you have more students enrolled, you have more money available for athletics, you have plans now to integrate athletics to make it part or more part of the university culture, which attracts your younger students. You want to be more than just a commuter school. I think it's going to work out really well out there on the lakefront, and it's going to be fun to watch what I think is going to be a rebirth of sorts. So that's the best way to break it down, Tim. Yeah, go ahead, man.
22: Another thing, too, you know, I know that I was thinking, you know, I know that it's not going to have, you know, Tulane, and you know, especially, you know, with Title IX, I could probably get eight softball on it for women. I was reading something, you know, I know I read somewhere that just throwing an idea out there, Stanford, well, I think when they stayed ready, they renovated, they played the softball field on the football field. And I was thinking that a lack of space uptown, that if they wanted to, I don't think they're going to do it. They could probably just better, just, if they can petition the NCAA, they can probably either, I know they did this during the Olympics, they made the baseball field, softball field, to save construction costs. They play at Church and Field, you know, softball, or they can play on Human. Just make that, you know, fit a softball field smaller on the football field during the winter.
2: Well, that's thinking outside the box, Tim. That is thinking outside the box, and thanks for your call about ideas for the future that Tulane could do if they wanted to add sports like a softball or whatnot. But they're pretty landlocked, as you can see by how they had to squeeze in the practice bubble where they did right off of Claiborne and working with what they have. And right now they have no reason or need to expand their program offerings in athletics. It would be pretty hard to do anything else, and they've sort of maximized what they can do out there, and they're just hoping that that's enough with success that they can grow and potentially move on up, right? Destination Big 12, Destination ACC, they're doing everything they can to make that happen, with the primary focus is if you win in football, you got a chance. Back after this timeout on Ticket Tonight, we'll have Richie Mills, the sports director at WGNO-TV. This is Ticket Tonight on 106.7 The Ticket.
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8: A better life with Dr. Sanjay Gupta.
9: For decades, the prevailing wisdom for someone who's had a heart attack has been to put them on beta blockers for the rest of their life. But new research suggests that might not be necessary, and that the benefits of these medications probably taper off after a year or two. On the whole, and for the average person, beta blockers are very safe and very effective. But, as with any medication, they can come with a cost. A financial one, and also potential side effects. We're talking about things like fatigue, dizziness, dry mouth, dry eyes. I want to be clear when I say that you absolutely should talk to your doctor before starting or stopping any medication. Point is, if you're years out from a heart attack and you're in otherwise good health, you might want to ask your doctor about discontinuing beta blockers. You want to, of course, keep up a healthy lifestyle, diet, exercise, and sleep. I'm Dr. Sanjay Gupta, helping you live a better life.
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1: We continue on with somebody who's always got something going on his ABC affiliate here in New Orleans. Well, we know why, right? They cover everything and they host some of the biggest events, and something that sneaks up, I feel like, and isn't quite as promoted, certainly not compared to the NFL draft, but the NBA draft hits us with the first round tomorrow, and it will be on ESPN as well as ABC, which means WGNO-TV will have it. And the sports director of that fine station joins us now. Richie Mills, my friend, happy Monday, and maybe we'll have something interesting going on with the Pelicans tomorrow night, even though as of right now, they don't have a pick in the first round.
2: Look, if last year was any indication about just how bonkers the first round of the NBA draft can be, then yes, we are prepared for anything and everything, from promoting the two metro area talents that'll get drafted in the first round of the draft tomorrow to the Pelicans potentially making some sort of blockbuster trade that'll put them back in the first round. So ready for anything and everything, but hey, we wouldn't have it any other way.
1: Right, Alan Graves was somebody, the Ponchatoula product, who was a standout this year at Santa Clara that LSU, amongst other powers, were hoping would stick around for some NIL money for another year. Your thoughts on where he might wind up being drafted? Probably not in your, quote, lottery area, but it wouldn't be a shock, would it?
2: No, it wouldn't be. And tonight on WGNO News at 10, we spoke with his college coach, Coach Herb Sendek, over at Santa Clara. So he sort of gives his perspective on Graves' career with him and kind of what he hopes for Allen here in the next 24 hours. But no, a lot of the projections that I've seen right outside the lottery, but some of these projections, absolutely insane when you take into account you've seen the 76ers, teams like the Charlotte Hornets, and then it gets even funnier when you look at 17 and you have Oklahoma City sitting there. And then if he drops a little bit more than that, the San Antonio Spurs. So the consensus here is that that might be, if you're a young player like Allen Graves, who has the upside and the potential to do so many things well and so many different skills that translates to the NBA, you're talking about a 6'9" big that can handle the basketball, facilitate, shoot the ball, shoot three-pointers, which will make you a lot of money in the NBA. But more importantly, his effort, intensity, and his defensive activity, I think, might be what NBA scouts are more excited about. You're talking about someone that had dozens of steals this year at Santa Clara, WCC Freshman of the Year, Sixth Man of the Year, first-team all-conference selection, in a conference where you have to be a skilled big to be successful. So the excitement and the buzz around Allen Graves is very much real. Don't look at these statistics. Just look at what he does on the basketball court that will impact the game. And then when you factor in he could potentially go to an NBA title contender, you love it for the young man because, you know, covering him through high school, getting to talk to him throughout his college career, great young man, great support system, great drive and competitive edge. So just happy to see that he's come this far and excited to see where he lands tomorrow.
1: Yeah, he redshirted 2 years ago, was patient, and it paid off this year on a good Santa Clara team. We're certainly rooting for him. And those type of players who have that length and can do things all over the floor are valuable. We've heard the Pelicans perhaps linked to one of those if they were to trade up into the top 10, Nate Ament from Tennessee, who got better and better as his true freshman season went along. So, but the big picture there, right, is in order to get into that area, you're talking about trading assets, you're talking about likely trading a veteran player, and then on top of that sort of rumor, you hear Shams coming straight out, the insider in the NBA, Herb Jones, Trey Murphy could be traded even before the draft in these next 24 hours or so. Is that concerning or is that exciting? What should a Pelican fan feel about that?
2: Man, I feel like the closer we get to the actual draft, it's a little concerning because obviously Herb Jones and Trey Murphy are the two most valuable prospects that's on the Pelicans roster that other NBA franchises could get a little bit more aggressive in pursuing towards the NBA draft. So that's not a surprise in a sense. You know that those two were going to garner the most attention. And if you're the Pelicans, these are guys that were added outside of the Joe Dumars era. So while you might feel obligated to keep them around, you're not necessarily married to those two players. If you're Joe Dumars, who, again, I believe is all about change and has been patient up to this point and has shown last year he's willing to be aggressive with trading back into the first round. So I would not be surprised to see those two players go. But I've discussed this at length on so many different platforms. If you're the Pelicans, no matter what trade you make, especially after last year's, I don't want to call it a debacle, but now seeing what you gave away last year for Derek Queen, it's kind of a head scratcher. You have to confidently feel like you win whatever trade you might make on the opening night of the NBA draft, whether that's getting four first round picks, maybe a player or two to keep or waive on your roster for someone like Trey Murphy. I just haven't bought into all the speculation. You know, when it comes to the NBA draft, I believe 99.99% of the things that I see, and I only believe 0.01% of the things that I hear, because there's no telling what's going to happen, what deal's going to come up late, what deal might have already been verbally agreed to. But if you're the Pelicans, no matter what move you make, even if you don't make a move, you have to absolutely feel like you win that trade. On paper, it has to look like you won that trade. And then to the fan base, especially after what happened last year, it has to look like you won the trade as well, because, you know, if you're going to give up someone like Trey Murphy to a contender, Herb Jones to a contender, not just two quality players, but two fan favorites as well.
1: Here's the scary part, because you laid it out there perfectly. It's not so much for me or you, I think, the idea that Dumars, Weaver, they feel like they've won a trade. They felt like they did what they needed to do and they won the trade, and they're happy with Derek Queen, I think, a year later. But the optics are important here, and not so much for what the fans think, because if you're right and the players work out, you win more games and the fans will be happy. But as far as compromising yourself as a front office and being able to make good deals in the league, they have to understand that, yes, they didn't make the best deal, from the idea that the process gives you the ability to protect yourself and have protections on picks. They're not going to be in that situation, I don't think, this time, because they're talking about trading. More than likely, the headliner on their side is a veteran player, and they're going to get a key pick plus

0: completely botched the process.
1: No, absolutely right. And one of their biggest glaring needs right now, you need a skilled athletic big that'll mm-hmm. play defense outside of, you know, Zion Williamson and Derek Queen. So do you have to trade back into the top 10? Probably not. I think you can safely acquire a pick that's even in the back end of the first round. You're not going to get a guy like Alan Graves, maybe, but if he is available, that'd be great. But even a Chris Sinak, who won state championships over mm-hmm. at Newman, played at Houston, kind of fits the bill of everything the Pelicans would want to look for in a player right now, especially in this first round. But you have to win the trade no matter what. And I would be surprised. I wouldn't be surprised if they traded back into the first round. I also wouldn't be surprised if they don't make a move. And I think, you know, maybe all the attention they're garnering for players like Trey Murphy and Herb Jones might convince Joe Dumars and company, like, hey, look, we have great assets here that everyone wants. Maybe let's try to build this thing around them in a sense. So there's so many different ways it could go. Again, I am open to anything and everything that might happen, whether it be trading into the first round, dealing a player for a haul of picks, future assets, or just staying put and drafting in the second round a player that maybe they've brought in for workouts, from what I've heard, that, you know, they might really like a lot. So, you know, I'm not surprised either way.
0: Yeah, Senak's a great player to bring up, not just because of the local angle, but when you're somebody who has to be the center at nearly 7 feet tall for Kelvin Sampson at Houston, you've got to be able to defend. You've got to be able to be tough and rugged in the paint. But on the offensive end, he brings you that mobility, the guy who can face up, who can empty the lane and open it up for others, that I think the Pelicans lack at the five position right now. So that's an interesting deal. Where do you think, roughly in the draft, from what you've heard and the folks you've talked to, that Sinak probably winds up getting picked?
1: Definitely in the first round. I don't know about the Pelicans, but probably early 20s or so. Again, you're talking about mm-hmm. a player whose name has been linked to also the 76ers, the New York Knicks, which I think is super interesting given the fact that Mitchell Robinson, an unrestricted free agent. So we'll see how that goes as well. But Chris Sinak, really late teens, early 20s, kind of based on my research where I've seen him go. But again, someone who I think is polished already, an extremely explosive athlete whose best basketball from an offensive perspective still ahead, but someone you can plug and play right now, and it'll give you a great defensive effort in the paint, and really a post presence that I think will be impressive, especially like you mentioned, coming from a culture and a basketball identity like Houston.
0: Yeah, and it's interesting you mentioned him in about the range where Anives Misi was picked by the Pelicans, right? And Sinak is just a better all-around player, I think, right now, and certainly on the offensive skill side of things. So that tells you the depth of this draft, and it makes you understand why the Pelicans, I'm not saying they have buyer's remorse from last year, because again, we don't think so. We think they're very happy with getting Derek Queen, but now they definitely seem to want back in, and we'll keep an eye on that every second here between now and tomorrow night's draft. Before I let you go, though, Richie, I want to talk about the news that's been brewing for a while, and there's a press conference coming up on Wednesday, and I think it's really exciting that the Shrine On Airlines going to get a much-needed facelift. Wanted to get your thoughts on the idea of what this can do for local sports. Obviously, both of us were heavily involved in covering high school football. That's only going to be great news for us in the fall and schools around the area. But this could be a whole lot more for the community and certainly add some variety here sports-wise that could lead to maybe another significant franchise coming to town.
1: Yeah, people diss it often because of, you know, last year's experimental football games. You know, John Curtis Jesuit pretty much called it a home field in a sense. And it was kind of interesting to see football games there. But I think it provides another much needed high school football venue in that case, because, you know, I love high school football, but 3:30 games on a Thursday. I understand that an official shortage plays into that in a sense, but 3:30 games on a Thursday, 3:30 games on a Friday, mainly because everybody wants to book the same venues. I think it'll alleviate some of that scheduling snafu. But no, I think there's a bunch of popularity brewing about soccer. I know a lot of the hype surrounding the World Cup right now certainly deals with that. I thought that NOLA Gold Rugby, who really was still looking for a home in a sense a couple years ago, I think that was a good option for them as well. I just think it's one of those.

0: venues that if you put the right money and the TLC into it, can definitely pay off in a sense, but whether it be soccer, even baseball, you know, potentially. But I just think that the soccer hype right now surrounding the Shrine on Airline, of course, a big part of that has to do with the World Cup. But hey, look, here in the metro area, I'm all about more sports, more variety. It just means we'll have more great things to cover from a local perspective.
1: And it makes a whole lot of sense. I was saying earlier in the show that USL, for those who are familiar with professional soccer in the country, it's been talked about a little bit before, could be a real fit there. And demographically, it works because we have a lot of Central and South American presence here now in the market, along with the growth of youth soccer the past couple of generations. And again, that all adds up really well. And then you get the added benefits of when you have enough tenants and the facility is consistently successful, that just brings the ability to recruit even more type of events and non-sports, because they even mentioned the idea of having another a concert facility, something outdoors. And we're seeing movements on multiple fronts, I'm hearing, in the area, in the Jefferson Parish, Kenner side of things, in order to make that happen. So again, for an events-oriented town and community, the more the merrier, right?
0: No, absolutely. And I mean, when you drive on Airline, I mean, what stands out to you? It's the Shrine on Airline, whatever you wanted to call it, in a sense. So you got to use that facility, in a sense, pour more money into it, finding soccer clubs. I mean, I know we have teams in the area, like the Jesters, in a sense, who call Pan American home. They play soccer there. But I think there is a market and an interest, really in using, you know, that facility for more sports. And I think, just pour more money into it, creating more opportunities to use it, I think would be absolutely great, whether it be high school football, soccer, rugby, whatever you name it, baseball, concerts, you know, I'm all for it, because it's too grand of a facility in Jefferson Parish to just sit there and only be used on a seasonal basis.
1: And unfortunately, we know the great history of what the Zephyr / Baby Cakes brought to the area for decades, having a AAA baseball team here. But the reality's tough for the baseball fans out there, because there is no future foreseeably for minor league baseball in the greater New Orleans area at this point. If there were, we'd be thrilled to be able to talk about it and promote it. But sadly, it seems like that ship sailed and will keep sailing away from the area for a long time.
0: Yeah, especially it's kind of disheartening when you see baseball kind of, I don't want to say that it's being viewed as this, but it kind of feels, in a sense, like an underappreciated but talented market here in the metro area, especially when you take into consideration all the talents from New Orleans that are cranked out, not only in the high school ranks, but the college ranks as well. I certainly think that giving them a venue like that to play would be phenomenal for the sport and for even all the summer leagues that are garnering a ton of attention right now. I mean, it is kind of encouraging, though, to kind of see a lot of these prospects come back home, play at a place like Tulane. But you kind of just wish baseball, given all the talent that we have here, certainly received a little bit more of the recognition that we think it deserves. But, you know, that's just an opinion thing, in a sense. And it's disheartening from that point of view. But, man, throw any sports you can, and throw a basketball court on there if you can as well.
1: People just want to see a ball game this time of year, though, right? So that you mentioned summer leagues. I think that could fill in the gap moving on, and maybe a smaller facility, and who knows how that could be done. But if you want to see more baseball options during the summer, independent leagues are going to continue to grow, because Major League Baseball has cut down. They're making more plans as far as negotiations with the union. That tells you they don't want to spend as much money on player development and just paying players as far as the bonuses they have to deal with the draft, for those who are paying attention to that movement. And the opportunity maybe for independent baseball could be something down the line for those looking for a glimmer of hope. You always bring us a glimmer of hope, because you always have great things going on at WGNO. Not only the great games and the draft coming up tomorrow night, but tell the folks out there other stuff you got cooking in the hopper coming up the next few days.
0: So for the NBA draft, we'll have live coverage of pretty much every angle of it, from, like I said, the two metro area talents that we we talked about, talking about a live draft party in Ponchatoula tomorrow night. We'll have coverage there, WGNO News at 5, 6, and 10. We'll have coverage tonight on WGNO News at 10. And then, of course, during the week, you can catch us WGNO News at 6 and 10. 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Kind of encompasses everything. This is a very busy week in the world of New Orleans sports. So we'll have a ton of content to feature this week, and looking forward to it, of course. You know, the excitement, the fireworks that surround the NBA draft, that starts 7 o'clock on ABC affiliates across the country. So looking forward to seeing how that unfolds tomorrow night.
1: Yeah, it should be interesting no matter what the Pelicans do or don't do. Richie Mills, my friend, until next time, don't work too hard, bud.
0: Always. You're the best. Thank you.
1: No, he's the best. Richie Mills and the great folks over at WGNO Sports. About to wrap things up here on Ticket Tonight before turning it over to the man, the myth, the legend, the one and only Big Chief, Deke Bellavia, who will recap the sports action from the weekend and more from 7 to 8 p.m. You want to get involved in a program? 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
7: There are lots of things you can measure to get an idea of how healthy you are at any given moment. Temperature, heart rate, blood pressure, just to name a few. But how about how healthy you will be and how long you're likely to live? According to a new study out of the University at Buffalo, two simple strength tests are pretty accurate at predicting longevity in older women. One is hand grip strength, and the other is how quickly people can stand up from a seated position without using their arms. By the way, I remember interviewing former President Jimmy Carter when he was quite old and being really impressed how he just popped out of the chair without using his arms. Not a lot of older people can actually do that. But I think the message here is that maintaining strength as you age is going to help you perform everyday activities, but also help you avoid injury and stay independent. I'm Dr. Sanjay Gupta, helping you live a better life.
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1: Little news tidbits to get to before we bid you adieu on this Monday night. Tulane Baseball has a new pitching coach and recruiting coordinator. Chris Wojcik is the hire there, and he comes over from Yale. So, needless to say, analytics, right? I'm sure all the technology possible to try to help improve the pitching staff will be employed with the Green Wave with that Ivy League background. 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We appreciate our great producer, the one and only Rudy Dixon, for making that happen. 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
14: 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Ticket Tonight was also presented by the All-State Sugar Bowl, representing the best of amateur athletics. Ticket Tonight was also brought to you by Lamarck Ford and Lamarck Lincoln in Kenner, Bergeron Automotive in Metairie, by Lifegate Church in Metairie, by Premier Automotive with locations throughout 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